0: Radio Dungog News, brought to you by our sponsor, the Dungog RSL Club.
1: Hello there, I'm Sean Bindley. Experts are warning prices at the Bowser will continue to rise due to escalating tensions in the Middle East. Air News' Lee Harrison reports.
2: Unleaded petrol has climbed to a national average of $2.37 a litre, while diesel has reached $2.78. The Australian Convenience and Petroleum Marketers Association Chief Executive Rowan Lee says it won't peak as high as earlier in the year.
3: It's not going to be as bad as it was earlier in the year in terms of prices, I don't believe. But, you know, we are going to feel a bit of pressure with price, but it's certainly not a supply issue.
1: A United Nations fact-finding mission has reported there are reasonable grounds to believe the United States committed war crimes in Iran, including a strike on a school in the southern city of Manab. The finding comes as US President Donald Trump said the war was hopefully towards the end, though the US House of Representatives has voted for a third time to halt the conflict, with Republicans in battleground districts backing the measure. President Trump is said to want to prevent any escalation before November's midterm elections. James Goodison has more from Washington.
4: Now, the reasoning for that is effectively President Trump wants a holding pattern to be in place in the Middle East until after the midterm elections, which are just over 40 days away. He does not want to see an escalation in the Middle East that then would lead to an economic shock for American public when it comes to gas and oil prices that could further dampen his chances of his party doing well in the midterm election. So from his point of view, he doesn't want to engage with the Houthis on that front at this point and brush Saudi Arabia off.
1: Western Australia's Tourism Council says the federal government's plan to slash working holiday visas needs to be challenged. Labor announced yesterday it would cut visas by 43% as it tries to drive down overseas migration figures. Council CEO Evan Hall says a clear message needs to be sent to Canberra.
5: I'm going to call on every local government authority, every regional business, agriculture business, tourism businesses to make your views known. I just don't think they get it in Canberra how important backpackers are to regional towns and regional businesses. We need to let them know that this is a devastating decision.
1: A 400% spike in influenza cases across Victoria is expected to continue rising over the school holidays. It's unclear why this year's influenza season was delayed, but a similar pattern played out in New Zealand and New South Wales. Chief Health Officer Dr. Caroline McElnay says it's not too late to get a flu jab, and she says the vaccine has been found to have other benefits.
6: Yes, there's a lot of exciting research happening into some of those sort of co-benefits, secondary benefits from the flu vaccine, not just cognitive decline, but also in preventing

0: flying 71.1 US cents. This is Air National News. Fremantle need one more win to book a spot in the 2026 AFL Grand Final when they clash with the Swans in tonight's preliminary final at the SCG. Dane Murphy reports.
1: After a historic season and a minor premiership, it's do or die for the Dockers in their first trip to the SCG in over 14 months. A win would send them into the club's second ever grand final. The Swans' tall forward line looms large with Charlie Curnow, Logan McDonald and Hayden McLean combining for 14 goals in their demolition of the Lions a fortnight ago. For Fremantle, they'll head into the clash with an unchanged lineup. While for the home side, Justin McInerney returns to replace the injured skipper Callum Mills and Lewis Melican comes in for the injured Harry Cunningham. First ball up tomorrow at 20-6. Dame Mepham, Perth.
0: Lions coach Chris Fagan is backing Eric Hipwood to keep delivering ahead of Saturday's preliminary final. The key forward was a favourite in last week's win over the Crows, kicking two goals in the 53-point rout. The coach says Hipwood has come back stronger after a string of injuries and criticism.
2: Chopped a fair bit of stick online, criticism about the way he plays the game and stuff like that. But I've been here for 10 years now and I've never not picked him when he's been available, so I've got a lot of time for him. But it was just good to hear the fans get behind him the other night.
0: In rugby league, the Knights aren't giving up hope that Dylan Lucas will be fit for Sunday's do-or-die final against the Warriors at Eden Park. The Roosters say they're out for revenge against the Sharks on Saturday. Australian Independent Radio News.
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1: Hello there, I'm Sean Bindley. The tourism sector has described the government's overhaul to the working holiday visa system as damaging to operators. Backpackers will be required to enter a ballot system to secure second or third years in the country. Tourism and Transport Forum Chief Executive Margie Osmond says the changes will cast doubt on potential travellers from around the world.
2: So people who might normally have come here will probably choose to go to Canada. We need that workforce to be able to bring in seasonal crops, to be able to support the seasonal times of the industry, like summer. And that lack of any certainty is going to make difficult times that much worse.
1: Latest Bureau of Statistics data shows Australia's population growth has slowed to its lowest non-pandemic rate in 15 years. Net overseas migration has fallen below 300,000 for the first time since mid-2022. There were 100,000 more births than there were deaths over the past 12 months. Canadian Prime Minister Mark Carney has addressed the European Parliament in Strasbourg, welcoming the European Union's offer of associate membership and pushing back against the US President's warning that the proposed partnership could be a hostile act. President Trump has threatened to impose what he called serious tariffs on the EU if Canada were to become more closely integrated with the bloc, a move the European Commission says isn't directed against anyone. The exchange comes amidst an escalating trade war between Washington and Ottawa, with tit-for-tat tariffs already in place on both sides. James Goodison reports from Washington.
3: He travelled to North Carolina yesterday. He was in a pretty bad mood about this when he spoke to reporters on the runway, saying he might respond with serious tariffs if Canada were to become integrated with the EU and if the deal seemed hostile to the United States. Mr. Trump frustrated, of course, aside from the humiliation and the jokes being cracked, as we just heard from the Canadian Prime Minister Mark Carney this morning. He's angry about the idea that in this trade war that the two neighbours are having at the moment, which involves tit-for-tat tariffs, that Canada could pivot away.
1: Smart glasses could be banned in the public service as government seeks to harness AI's potential in the workplace. Nelson Scott has more.
4: Smart glasses have become a growing security concern because of their ability to record and capture information. The Albanese government has asked the public service for advice on whether to ban them entirely in Commonwealth workplaces. The review comes as Labor prepares to host an employer roundtable to help major companies unlock AI's productivity benefits. Unions and small business will also be consulted to draft best practice guidelines for the technology in the workplace. The Prime Minister will fly to the US today to hold talks with big tech and world leaders about managing AI's risks. Nelson Scott, Canberra.
1: A deliberate go slow by Sydney ferry workers is expected to cause significant disruptions for passengers. As part of industrial action, staff will be limiting the speed of the vessels to just 10 knots, up to doubling the total time of some trips. Transport New South Wales Coordinator General Howard Collins says negotiations with the union and private operator Transdev are close to a solution.
5: It was very close. I understand the deal was not far away from being settled. Unfortunately, the last minute, there were a few issues which the unions wouldn't accept. So we're asking both parties now, get together and see if we can resolve this for the benefit of our customers.
1: This is AIR National News. Firstly to Rugby League, and the Newcastle Knights are calling on two of their breakout stars to stand up against a Monster Warriors side in Sunday semi-final. Jermaine McEwen and Francis Manulelawa will start on the edges for the Knights at Eden Park. Coach Justin Holbrook says both players have come a long way since the start of pre-season.
6: Jermaine from the start of the year forced his way in, and now Francis with his opportunity has been outstanding for us. So to both our back rows, they're doing a great job.
1: In AFL, Sydney's embracing the challenge, heading into tonight's preliminary final against Fremantle at the SCG. Justin McInerney will return, but there is no recall plan for forward Joel Amati. Swans coach Dean Cox says they'll be ready to take on the minor premiers.
7: We've spent a fair amount of time looking at Fremantle. And I think you have to. All those games about where they're really effective, what can we try and nullify, and then from there, what do we need to expose at times?
1: Brisbane will be without important defender Noah Answorth for tomorrow night's preliminary final clash with Hawthorn. No changes for the Hawks. And Port Adelaide and the Western Bulldogs will have to work out a different way to get a deal done for Zach Butters after the AFL effectively shut down any potential side deal involving Todd Marshall for two first-round picks. The league sent out a memo to clubs yesterday reiterating its rules, saying any potential trade involving top-up payments will not be approved in relation to a trade between two clubs who've engaged or intend to engage in a free agency exchange for a restricted or unrestricted free agent in the same player movement period. Australian Independent

0: Show, September 26th from 6 p.m. at the Dungog RSL. 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

stumbling words that told you what my heart meant. A fairground's painted swings, these foolish things.

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0: I want you to get together. I want you to get together. I want you to get together. Put your hands together one time. I want you to get together. 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
2: Hello there, I'm Sean Bindley. The Reserve Bank won't rule out another interest rate hike as early as this month. It warns inflation remains high as the conflict in the Middle East pushes up prices for certain goods. The United States has raised rates this week. Japan and Europe are expected to follow suit. Governor Michelle Bullock told a parliamentary committee, "We need to get on top of inflation."
3: I recognise that higher interest rates are difficult for Australians with mortgages who are also facing cost of living pressures, but reducing inflation is essential. High inflation hurts all Australians and is especially tough on people with lower incomes and those in vulnerable financial positions.
2: The construction industry has welcomed changes to skilled migration visas, but believes there is still more to do in solving labour shortages. Construction qualifications will be recognised at the same level as university degrees when applying for a visa. Master Builders Australia Chief Executive Danita Warne says it will make inroads on the current shortfall.
4: But our focus also turns to the fact that we need 140,000 additional workers now. If we don't do anything else to resolve labour shortages, we will consistently need another 85,000 per year.
2: Meanwhile, horror stories are emerging of farmers working 20-hour days at risk of losing hundreds of thousands of dollars because of a months-long backlog of working holiday visas, which previously had been approved in just 24 hours. It comes as farmers broadly welcome the prioritisation of skilled migrant visas for people in the agriculture, forestry and fishing industries. Mallee Federal National MP Anne Webster says some of her constituents in northwest Victoria are under incredible stress.
5: A farmer who told me this week they will lose $300,000 a day if those workers don't come out. We've got dairy farmers who are currently working 20 hours a day to try and manage their herds. This is completely unjust and it's unfair and, let's face it, it's political.
2: The Chamber of Commerce and Industry Western Australia is preparing to make its case to a Productivity Commission hearing on the GST carve-up. Chief Economist Dr. Daniel Kiely will argue the Commission's interim report recommending a return to the old GST system is flawed. He says he'll also point out issues with the current system.
6: We have a case with the carve-up where areas such as Port Hedland are treated as the same as areas such as Strawn in Tasmania. Now, the distances between the major cities are extremely different and the costs of delivering services are different. So we would like to see greater acknowledgement of the regional issues and how they're dealt with within the carve-up.
2: Medical cannabis users in New South Wales will now be allowed to drive with small amounts in their system. Labor's changes to road laws have passed, allowing drivers with prescriptions to avoid automatic penalties if they return a positive test to cannabis. The THC level in their system will still need to be below a set threshold. And four people have been arrested who police believe travelled from Victoria to Sydney to carry out criminal contracts. Dusty Fitzpatrick reports.
7: Officers believe the group was involved in two shootings at Hurstville and Churella in Sydney. No one was injured in either attack. Detectives investigating the instance identified the four people who they believe were hired to travel from Victoria. Two men, a woman and a 16-year-old boy have been arrested by Victorian detectives at homes in Melbourne. They'll now be extradited to New South Wales where they're expected to be charged.
2: This is Air News. Firstly to AFL, and Fremantle are under no illusions about the weight of tonight's preliminary final against the Swans in Sydney. The Dockers haven't played at the SCG since round 17 last year, when they went down by 11 points. Coach Justin Longmuir says they're expecting a hostile atmosphere.
8: There in the past, we've had a good representation of purple in the crowd. Yeah, so hoping for a strong purple contingent, but understand that their crowd gets right behind them. Their players do exciting things and pump the crowd up. So yeah, we're well aware of how that can drive their mindset. And so hopefully a lot of purple get there and cheer us on.
2: The Swans have made two changes, with Lewis Mellican and Justin McInerney coming in for Callum Mills and Harry Cunningham, who are both out injured. Fremantle go into the match unchanged. In rugby league, the Warriors are preparing to harness the atmosphere at a sold-out Eden Park when they take on the Knights in a do-or-die final on Sunday. Tanner Boyd says they're looking forward to putting on a show in Auckland.
9: I know the boys are pumped. We've been out there all week training, preparing, so Yeah, it's a pretty cool feeling there, and I can't wait. So I'm looking forward to it.
2: The NRLW final series kicks off this evening with the West Tigers up against the Raiders. And a new era for the West Australian men's cricket team begins this afternoon with their first match under new head coach Bo Casson. They'll take on South Australia at the Wacker in the opening match of the One Day Cup. Australian Independent Radio News.
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13: And it's time for the Dungog Shire news of the area with Anna and Nick. And we'll get straight underway. There's a big story on the front page about the Green Space Exhibition and a reflection of spring creativity and some great photos there. And many of the characters you'll recognise, but I'll read the story. It's worth hearing every bit of it. Dungog's hills and fields are sporting a vibrant palette of green hues as spring arrives in the valley following a warm, wet winter. The greenery inspired the theme for the 2026 collaborative exhibition Green Space by the artists and artisans of Dungog Biodesign. The exhibition was opened last Saturday afternoon at the Dowling Street Gallery by Michelle Dado-Millen, a local environmental activist, visual storyteller, educator and film producer. She commented on the eclectic mix of art forms by the 20 exhibitors represented: painting, jewellery, textiles, woodwork

0: is bringing people together to create opportunities for sharing local stories, histories and perspectives in a new way. Our curation team has again done a fabulous job showcasing the diverse works created for the exhibition. I'm really impressed by the artistic quality on show. The launch crowd was slightly larger than anticipated, perhaps because it was Tea Party weekend. Even the conversations were tinged with green. Topics such as climate, El Niño, solar power and living off-grid surfaced among art-inspired conversations triggered by the exhibits. Green Space runs until September the 27th and is open Wednesday to Friday, 10 a.m. to 4 p.m. and on Saturday and Sunday from 9 a.m. to 3 p.m. with many of the items for sale. Don't know who wrote that one, but the word creative seems to pop up every paragraph. Over to you, Anna.
1: Thanks, Nick. Still on the front page, my article says, pen and ink. From next year, students' screen time will be capped in an effort to improve declining literacy and numeracy skills. Screen time in all New South Wales public schools will be capped from the beginning of Term 1, 2027, as the New South Wales government takes action to help curb excessive screen use, improve students' attention and lift educational outcomes. Public schools will limit kindergarten to Year 2 students to 15 minutes a day on laptops, tablets or desktop computers, increasing slowly up to a maximum of half the time allotted per subject for senior high school students. Schools will also recommend limiting screen time for homework to help reduce overall screen use at home, with the use of digital devices for homework not recommended before Year 5. New guidelines will recommend a minimum of 1 hour a day of learning using pen and paper, reflecting strong evidence of the learning benefits of writing by hand and reading from paper. It comes as the government moves to address worrying trends in education to ensure an entire generation of students learning in an increasingly digital environment don't miss out on the essential educational foundations of literacy and numeracy. An entire generation of students are increasingly living in an online world, said Minister for Education and Early Learning Prue Carr. We have a responsibility to ensure their health and education isn't adversely affected by excessive screen use. The government's daily screen use recommendations will be introduced from day one, term one, 2027, and become mandatory from 2028, giving schools and teachers time to adjust resources and practices. Schools that have already adopted a digital-free approach to learning are seeing the benefits flow through to better educational outcomes. Digital literacy will remain a core part of the curriculum, with opportunities to use online tools in a variety of educationally beneficial ways. The policy aims to significantly reduce the cumulative impact of screen time on New South Wales children and its impact on learning and development. The policy includes clear exemptions and adjustments for students with disability, those with additional needs, or students for whom English is not their first language, or where digital support is part of a personalised learning plan. The Department of Education will support teachers to make the transition with professional learning resources and comprehensive guidance to ensure that screens are no longer the default for learning in New South Wales public schools.

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1: And we're moving right on to page 14 with the next story. Dungog Men's Shed hosts visitors for morning tea. And there's seven members of the shed there with two, not one, but two federal members of parliament. Our local member, Alison Penfold, and Lou O'Brien, who is the member for Men and Boys, I think is one of his jobs. Story goes, the federal member for Lynn, Alison Penfold, and Lou O'Brien, MP for Wide Bay in Queensland, and the coalition's special envoy for Men and Boys, dropped into the Dungog's Men's Shed earlier this month. Dungog Men's Shed President Bob Humphreys said the pair enjoyed a convivial morning tea with the Dungog men, presented them with a new flag, Australian national flag no less, and had a chat about men's health. We visited the Dungog Men's Shed to meet with its members and talk about some of the challenges facing men and boys in our communities, Ms. Penfold wrote on her Facebook page. Lou is getting out across the country to listen and engage on issues such as mental health, suicide, education, family life and workforce participation. These conversations matter particularly in regional areas where access to support, strong community networks and positive role models can make a real difference. While in Dungog, Ms. Penfold and Mr. O'Brien also spent time at Dungog High School, where they spoke with school staff and members of the Top Blokes Foundation. Ms. Penfold was back in the area on the weekend to pop in at the Vasey Country Carnival. The sun was shining in Vasey today and the crowds turned out in force to enjoy the many food stands and vans, stalls selling a wide variety of crafts and clothes, the Dash Hunt races, camel rides, jumping castle and live music, Ms. Penfold wrote of her experience. I thank the Carnival Committee for inviting me to draw the raffle and congrats to the winners, including one person who won twice. Ms. Penfold also used the carnival as a chance to spend time with settlers, Western founder Sharon Wilds, and New South Wales Rural Women's finalist Emma Spartalis. And a great photo there, as I say, of the men's shed with their brand new promotional pop-up stand. Over to you, Anna.
2: Thanks, Nick. We've jumped back to page three, revisiting Dungog Shire's past in audio, in print and print. Cameron Archer will combine his twin passions for tourism and history when he launches a local history podcast series, and the first in an ongoing series of local history articles is published in Dungog News of the Area later this month. Chair of Dungog Regional Tourism, Mr. Archer is a published author. However, podcasts will be a first. Our Shire has a rich and fascinating past, Mr. Archer said. To ensure all of the Shire was covered, the initial series features the history of each of its villages, Clarencetown, Gresford, Vasey and Paterson, as well as the town of Dungog. There'll be an excellent introduction to the broader history of the Shire. The podcast series will be launched at a function at Radio House Dungog on Sunday the 20th September at 3 p.m. Funded by the Community Broadcasting Foundation, the podcast is a collaboration between the tourism body and Radio Dungog. It relied on the cooperation and assistance of the Clarencetown Historical Society, Gresford Historical Society, Dungog and Paterson. Supported by Dungog Regional Tourism, the podcast draw on the audio production skills of Radio Dungog and Therese Sweeney, an experienced historian and local history podcast producer. The narrator is Radio Dungog's Vice President, Michael Beaumont. Working with Mr. Archer, Radio Dungog President Nola MacDonald led the project. Initially to be broadcast by Radio Dungog, the series will also be available on its website. The project follows Radio Dungog's relocation to Radio House, the former Girl Guides Hall in Dungog Showground. The launch of the podcast and News of the Area articles will coincide with Dungog Regional Tourism's release of a brace of new brochures, site information boards and maps of the Shire. News of the Area group editor Eve Nesmith said the media group is delighted to be working with Mr. Archer to present his articles each fortnight. I'm sure Shire residents and visitors will appreciate how the people and events of the Shire's past have helped shape the beautiful region they know today. and there's a photo there of Cameron Archer, reach back into the Shire's history with twin projects.

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1: Back with the news of the area, one last story for you and it's on page 3. Community Spirit Fuels Dungog Rumble 2026. Cindy Fisher admits that she's not really a car person. For her, a car is for getting from A to B across Dungogshire in her role as a community nurse. But as secretary of the Dungog Rumble Incorporated, she loves the people who bring their much-loved vintage and classic cars, hot rods, trucks, motorbikes and other meticulously maintained machines to the town every October. For the past 14 years, the Rumble has drawn tens of thousands of people to Dungog. On 17th of October, hundreds more will descend on Hook Street. For Ms. Fisher, there's a higher purpose to what's become an annual labour of love. "We run the Rumble to raise money for groups needing financial support," she said. "Since we were incorporated in 2021, we've raised $109,500 for deserving causes. Last year, the money went to Dungogshire Palliative Care Volunteers, Inc. to buy a new vehicle. Palliative Care will benefit again this year, along with two local organisations that approached us for support. Attracting vehicles of all shapes and sizes, competing in 15 categories, each hopes to win the Bruce Clark Memorial Trophy for Best in Show, as chosen by his wife Eileen." And there's an image there. The late Bruce Clark was immortalised on a car bonnet painted by local artist Lisa Wiseman. The family-friendly event will feature raffles, auctions, wood chopping, food tents and displays by emergency vehicles. The Rumble has grown so much that the street has had to be closed to traffic for safety reasons and to accommodate exhibitor numbers. The event also accelerates business across the Shire. Nice little segue there. "We couldn't run the event without our very generous sponsors and volunteers," Ms. Fisher said, "but we'd love more committee members to help with planning and to bring new ideas. If you'd like to get involved, call Ms. Fisher on 0439 956 163.
0: Thank you, Anna. Thank you for the news. It's 12:24. We're sitting in Radio House and the showground's very busy.
1: Very busy.
0: It's busy because it's the first day of Pedal Fest.
1: Mm-hmm.
0: And this evening at 5:30 is a crazy race that's going to be conducted, two-wheel race. There's a flat gravel track, would you describe that as?
1: I would, yes.
0: Apparently it's 80 metres long. It's a circle, an oval. And there are four bike riders at a time that go around that track. It must be mayhem.
1: Sounds exciting.
0: It must be all elbows and knees and things, I would reckon. And tonight is the very first time that event has ever been run in New South Wales. So it's a first for Dungog. And there's a great opportunity if you're a young person or you know a young person or you'd it should be quite the spectacle. So come on down to the showground. Yeah. It kicks off at about 5:30. And I think it looks to me like it's going to be a lot of fun. There's blow-up stuff around. There's kids on. I actually watched somebody do the track earlier in reverse. And, I mean, he was sitting on his bicycle. You saw it too, didn't you?
1: Yes, I did. He was going backwards around the course.
0: He was going backwards on his bicycle, going backwards around the course.
1: Yes. I don't think he'll win tonight in that case.
0: Fair chance he won't.
1: No.
0: Thank you for the news today.
1: Well, thank you.

0: I certainly was in the right.
1: Yeah, I was definitely in the right. 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
1: When I woke up this morning, things were looking bad.

0: AFL, and the Lions are dialed in ahead of their preliminary finals clash against the Hawks tomorrow night. While Brisbane ran out 67-point victors over Hawthorn at the Gabba last month, veteran Dane Zorko says they won't be underestimating their opponents.
1: Yeah, they've got class players all over the over the pitch. Their contested ball is a real strength of theirs, and we know finals is built heavily off that. So, yeah, we're going to have to match it, no doubt about that, in the midfield with them, and then hopefully we can get the game played in our front half.
0: Meantime, Dean Solomon has informed Essendon he will not take up a role at the club next year, remaining in New South Wales with his family. To cricket, and Australia will be looking to pick up where they left off in the second one-dayer against Zimbabwe this evening. The Australian Grand Prix boss is defending an increase in ticket prices for the 2027 event, saying it reflects demand and the need to fund growth of the event. And Aussie Adam Scott is just one shot off the pace after the opening round at the PGA Championship. Australian Independent Radio News.
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4: Courtesy of Free to Use, you're listening to Midnight Swing by Waylon. He's from Hungary. The Dungog Shire is never short of anything fun and interesting. Let's have a look at what's going on over the month of September. Cyclists are set to hit the streets again for this year's annual Dungog Pedal Fest. Young, old, slow and steady, and the fast and furious. There are rides for everyone and great opportunities for spectating. For the competitive riders, there are mountain bike races at the Dungog Common Dungog Pedal Fest on the 18th, 19th and 20th. So that's Friday, Saturday and Sunday. You can get further information from info at Pedal Fest. In support of Pedal Fest, the James Theatre in Brown Street, Dungog, is screening Holy Days, a lost boy in search of heaven, three odd nuns on a mission, a car powered by God and stolen money. This is a road trip like no other. A great cast including Judy Davis, Miriam Margoyes and Jackie Weaver. Saturday 19th at 7:30. Also coming up at the James, a talk. Continuing the community conversation that began in July about climate science, this next event will focus more on future planning with

Saturday, the 19th of September, 2 p.m. at the Wallaroba Hall. Your ticket includes afternoon tea. 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The exhibition runs for the month of September. 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Please join them at the next event or welcome beginners and professionals. 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

0: Davey & Olsen, situated in Dowling Street, was formed in 1919 after Sid Davey and Oscar Olsen returned from World War I, establishing a mechanical workshop which has been in the family ever since. 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

0: Radio Dungog News, brought to you by our sponsor, the Dungog RSL Club.
1: I'm Mark Dransfield. Australian drivers are being warned petrol prices could surge past the highs seen during the beginning of the Iran war. Unleaded petrol has climbed to a national average of $2.37 a litre, while diesel has reached $2.78. The NRMA's Peter Khoury says prices have jumped by almost 80 cents since July.
2: It's particularly worrying that the benchmark for diesel has gone back to $200 a barrel again for the first time since April. This is hurting Australian families, it's hurting our members, and it's hurting the economy.
1: Emergency services are at the scene of a suspected shark attack at Sorrento Beach in Perth's north. A 2.5-metre shark was reported about 50 metres offshore mid-morning. The extent of any injuries isn't currently known. The federal opposition says its migration policy, to be announced in coming weeks, will look at an intake of 170,000 people linked to housing supply. The government and One Nation have released their respective policies this week. Some industry groups are concerned the policies could lead to worker shortages in regional areas. Liberal leader Angus Taylor says the coalition will take a careful approach to a complex policy area.
3: We'll have more to say on this in the near future, in the coming weeks and months. We've already had a lot to say on it. What I can tell you now is if we're going to have immigration which is matched to the housing we have in this country, we know the cap has to be 170,000.
1: Meantime, the federal government's been meeting with business leaders to discuss the pros and cons of artificial intelligence. More from Sean Bindley.
4: A key report to be delivered next week will outline how the Australian economy will change as a result of AI. The government is also looking at whether it can ban public servants from wearing smart glasses, which can record sensitive information. Treasurer Jim Chalmers says AI will bring challenges and benefits.
5: We are confident that we'll get it right. We're confident that we can maximise the upsides and the opportunities of technology at the same time as we manage and minimise the considerable risks.
1: New South Wales police say the arrests of four people from Victoria is a warning to criminals that they can't run from their crimes. Officers allege all four are linked to two shootings in Sydney earlier this month. Detective Acting Superintendent Brad Abdi says police will allege the group was hired by the Almadine Organised Crime Network.
6: It's important to realise that criminals can't come interstate, commit offences, run away and hide back in their states and think that they're going to avoid detection and prosecution for their crimes.
1: Overseas now, and a third person has died from malaria in an outbreak linked to Frankfurt Airport. German authorities believe all were infected by a mosquito which arrived in the country by plane. The BBC's Paul Moss reports.
7: First, it was two people working at Frankfurt Airport who died. Now, someone who lived nearby has succumbed to malaria, with another local also infected. Mosquito traps have been set up at the airport, and scientists are trying to identify both the species caught in them and which country they came from. Malaria is treatable and, in most cases, curable, but that requires sufferers to seek urgent medical attention. And it's fair to say this tropical disease would not be most people's first thought if they came down with a fever in Northern Europe.
1: The BBC's Paul Moss reporting. This is Air National News. The Dockers go in unchanged for tonight's preliminary final against Sydney. The Swans have lost veteran Harry Cunningham to a calf injury. Lewis Melican replaces Callum Mills in the back line, while winger Justin McInerney will play his first game since round 13. Sydney coach Dean Cox says they've spent a fair amount of time looking at Fremantle.
8: And I think you have to. You know, if you don't prepare as well as you possibly can, well, you're doing a disservice to the players. And so we've looked at all those, where they're really effective, what could we try and nullify, and then from there, what do we need to expose at times?
1: NRL and the Newcastle Knights are calling on two of their breakout stars to stand up against a monster Warriors side in Sunday's semi-final. Jermaine McEwen and Francis Manu-Lelewa will start on the edges for the Knights at Eden Park. Coach Dustin Holbrook says both players have come a long way since the start of pre-season.
9: Jermaine from the start of the year forced his way in, and now Francis with his opportunity has been outstanding for us. So yeah, to both our back rows, they're doing a great job.
1: And Tennis Australia is facing legal action from a leading umpire and a former match official claiming unfair dismissal after they raised concerns about favouritism and other issues in the game. Australian Independent Radio News.
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0: And there we go. G'day, guys. Burnsy here, Friday afternoon. Yes, I've been here since 2. I just thought I'd let the music play while I was trying to find a few songs. And can't find the ones I want, so didn't start the show the way I wanted. How are you going out there? Hope you're having a lovely Friday. The weather is beautiful, as you can see. A bit like the first song by Queen, It's a Beautiful Day. Yes, from the album Made in Heaven. Yeah, sometimes it feels like the world is made in heaven when you enjoy the beauty around you, turn off the TV and don't listen to all the garbage. Yes, we are having a lovely day. 27 degrees outside today, this Friday, the 18th of September. We're now 2 weeks into 3 weeks almost into spring. I haven't been in the last couple of weeks, sorry. Had a few things on. Volunteering doesn't always allow you to do everything you need to do, and couldn't make it in, unfortunately. Hope you've been well and enjoying the fine weather we've had on the weekend, although the last 2 days have been very fresh. Was getting a suntan 2 days ago, or 3 days ago, enjoying the lovely weather, and then the cold weather came, just to remind us we're only just in spring, but the warm weather is back, and it is climbing this weekend. Today, highs are 27, which we are there. Tomorrow, 29 tops, 32 possibly on Sunday, and again on Monday. So, a lot of things happening this weekend. The biggest one you probably noticed is all the bike riders around and the cars with bikes hanging off the back in trailers and whatnot, taking them to the top of the common. Pedal Fest is on this weekend, the next 3 days. So be aware of people around of all ages riding bikes. There's lots of events on. We'll talk a bit more about that as we get into the show, but we might get on with some more music now. Let's see, what have I got here? Geez, I could do with some requests. If you'd like to help us out with the music selection today, that'd be great. Give us a call when the music's playing on 4992-2313 and help me choose the music. And have a dedication or request or just a song you want to hear. Here we go now with a bit of, what's this one called? The Road Runner by The Modern Lovers from 2003.
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One of the big songs there from one of the Aussie classics, Jonathan Farnham, old Johnny Femurjohn, You're the Voice. What a powerful song, and what's important lyrics. You're the voice, try to understand it, make a noise and make it clear. I think we all know the songs. I don't know if the government likes the free speech that Mr. Farnham's encouraging in that song. The world has changed drastically. I can't believe the shizer I read and see of tens of thousands of people overseas getting locked up for sharing posts, for speaking, the hate speech laws that have come in, the misinformation, disinformation. When we've got these politicians that say one thing, do another, change their word all the time, and if you call them a L-I-A-R, you're in trouble. Yet that's what they do. They tell lies. They're actually the definition of a L-I-A-R. Anyway, I can't get over it, and it's amazing. We live in a crazy world. I reckon keep your voices, stay free. Freedom of speech is good. We don't have to agree with each other, but we don't all want to be marching to the same orders. I tell you what, very concerning. Anyway, on a positive note, the sun is shining, and we have a request. Graham gave us a buzz. He loves a good song, and this is one of his favourites. If you haven't heard this one before, you'll hear it again, because Graham requests it regularly. It's the Australian band's cover, Zoot, of the Beatles' famous song, Eleanor Rigby. Here it is, from the 70s. Take it away, Zoot.

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4: From Kooriai Hill. Yes, I've cut it off early, the sound, yet again. And I don't know why it jumped songs, Graham, but here's your song now. Zoot, Eleanor Rigby. Let's hope it works. And then we're going to have a chat about what's happening in the showground. You might have seen the blow-up finish line or start line or whatever it is, but I've got a gentleman here called Cody. We'll talk to shortly, and we'll have a bit of a chat about what's happening with Pedal Fest, especially the Savo in the showground.

0: And that was Wes Carr with the song You from 2009, The Way the World Looks. We won't talk about how the way the world looks. We did that. We do that too much. We were going to talk about, though, what is happening over the next 3 days, this annual event that we have every September up here in the lovely Dungog Shire, Paddle Fest. I've got a couple of guests with me here. Guys, do you want to say hello to everybody?
1: Yeah, hello, everyone.
0: G'day, we've got
1: Cody
0: and...
2: I'm Nikki Brown here, yeah, helping with the Paddle Fest event. Very excited.
0: Lovely. And so the guys have come in, Nikki and Cody, to tell us a bit about what's happening. You might have driven down Abelard Street and noticed down where the Pony Club is in the showground, there's a big blow-up, looks like a finish line or a start line. Can you guys tell us a bit about that?
1: Yeah, so that is the one of the main sponsors, big blow-up finish line. And that is, yeah, the start-finish line for the Cycle Speedway demonstration and New South Wales Championships that we've got coming up tonight. It's the first time we've been into Dungog and absolutely loving our time here so far. We've purposely built a track for our sport within a period of 24 hours, essentially.
0: Wow.
1: And it's looking absolutely amazing down there with all the gazebo set up. And once a few little finishing touches, it's going to be absolutely awesome from 5 p.m. tonight.
0: 5 p.m. And is it free for people to come and have a look?
1: Oh, yeah, totally free. I think there's going to be catering services there, if that's correct, Nikki.
2: Yeah, Dungog Pony Club will be providing good country grub for on offer.
0: Excellent.
2: For people to buy. And the Cycle Speedway event, people can enter it, but it costs $15 to enter it if they want to, but anyone can spectate for free.
0: Wow, okay, fantastic.
1: Yes, so...
0: So from 5 p.m. this afternoon...
1: Yeah, I mean, if people want to come that little bit earlier, if they are interested in actually having a go and paying the $15, we'll run some like coaching and a little bit of teaching here and there, because it is a totally different cycling discipline to any other sport in the world. So
0: yeah, right.
1: It takes a little bit of getting used to the different handlebars, because they sort of bend around towards you instead of the wide BMX bars or mountain bike bars. They're totally different. Geometry as well.
0: So it's open to people for the $15 if they want to partake.
1: Yeah, yeah, we'll slot them into our racing age categories.
0: Yeah, so, wow, okay. Yeah. Well, there you go, if you're out there listening, because I've had a few of the kids asking me what's going on and seen a few people riding around, so that sounds exciting. And I might have to come and have a look as well. I won't be partaking.
1: Oh, come on, mate. We've got a 40s grade. Mate,
0: look at this leg. It's I've had a few injuries. I'll be happy to watch.
1: No, it
0: does look like it. I get dragged around by my dog.
2: And as part of it, we're having a state of origin with the teenagers. So any teenagers who are 13 to 18 year old, because the teenagers... So Cody has come all the way from South Australia.
0: Wow. Yeah. And then he puts in 24 hours of work. And you're going to be in the contests as well?
1: Yeah, so I'll be racing in the open men's category. So we've got 5 different age categories, under 13, under 18, open men's, open women's, and then over 40s.
0: Wow, okay.
1: And there's been a touring party of 30 riders travel up from Adelaide.
0: Yes.
1: And there's about sort of 50 of us in total as far as like family members and whatnot. So as Nikki just touched on lightly there, we're going to do 4 rounds of individual type racing.
0: Yep.
1: And then after we finish those 4 rounds, we're going to have the first ever South Australia versus New South Wales state of origin, which will be, say, 2 riders from South Australia versus 2 riders from New South Wales.
0: How excellent.
1: Scored on a 4-3-2-1 basis. So, obviously, you get first and second. You scored 7 points to your team there, and then so on and so on.
0: Fantastic. And are you guys part of any of the other activities for the rest of the weekend?
2: Yeah, I'm going to be...
0: Can you guys tell us a bit about what's happening? I'm ill-informed, and I'll let the listeners know I haven't brought my reading glasses, and I'm struggling to see exactly everything I could mention, so I'd appreciate the help.
2: Yeah, so Thanks. It's a full weekend. So we have got the Hunt and Mountain Biking happening right now at the Dungog Common. Presentations are underway, and that's been an amazing event with like over 300 riders. And then... Before the Speedway tonight, we've got Kids and Cobwebs, which is a ride that's been going for over 30 years. There's some teachers who have used to do this ride when they used to be students at Dungog, the Dungog Primary Schools. And so that's Kids and Cobwebs. That's at 3:30 we gather, 4 o'clock we take off, and it's a 4-kilometre circuit. And it's dress up. So kids can dress up as their favourite storybook character, or they can just turn up on the bikes. The only thing you really need is a bike, any sort of bike. Or it could be a scooter. It could be a unicycle. There will be a penny farthing doing this ride as well.
0: Wow, fantastic. I noticed them putting some bollards and some around the streets. They're getting ready to block off some streets this afternoon, are they, for some areas?
2: That's
0: possibly.
2: That's going to be for tomorrow. So we've got kids at Cobwebs tonight. Then we've got the Cycle Speedway. And then tomorrow morning we have the Fosterton Loop. Once again, it's been going for over 30 years. Beautiful ride on each side of the Williams River. That starts at 9. And then we got a penny farthing come and try at 11 at the railway station. So anyone who hasn't tried riding a penny farthing before.
1: I might even get in that one.
0: Wow.
2: Which I think there's probably quite a few people who haven't tried riding a penny farthing before.
0: I'd say so.
2: So, yeah, so there's that. And then if they're feeling confident in the afternoon, which is when we're going to be closing the roads, at 1:30 there's the penny farthing state championships.
0: Wow.
2: And the National Dandy Horse Championship.
0: Is that when I've seen them go around the block on the penny farthings and they go down the street past the library and everyone holds their breath hoping they don't come off?
2: Yeah, basically.
0: Yeah, yeah. It looks scary.
2: But there's going to be some that are just up and back on Dowling Street.
0: Excellent.
2: So it'll be lots of fun. And then there's also foot bike, the state foot bike championships happening.
0: Oh, wow.
2: There.
0: So it's all happening this weekend in Dungog. I'm so glad you guys have come up. And Cody, a big trip, mate, all the way from South Australia. That is brilliant.
1: Definitely a haul. I'm trying to get in amongst some of these other events as well. I think I'm entered in the foot bike race. And my son's 4, and he's in the dandy horse race. I brought his little strider up. And
0: you must have some energy, mate, because you haven't stopped and you're in all these events. Good on you. That's brilliant.
1: That's what these towns are about.
0: Hey, look, and I just drove past the down at the Bank Hotel down there. There's a servo down the bottom of town, and the fuel's jumped up another 20-something cents a litre. So I think we all might end up on bikes if things keep going the way they're going.
2: Yeah.
1: More the merrier.
0: So maybe get along this afternoon and check this out. We might get on with a song now, and I'll have a chat to these guys off air and just see if there's anything else that they want to mention. We might be back with a little bit more to talk about. So here's a word from our sponsors, and we'll be back shortly. You listen to Burnsy, Nikki and Cody this afternoon on 2DCR 107.9 FM.
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0: Radio Dungog would like to remind drivers that 40 km an hour school zones are now in operation, so please slow down and keep our kids safe.
1: Yes, it is school zones, and it's another good reason to slow down is because of Pedal Fest. There'll be extra people around on bikes, lots of people walking around town, and it's not just today, it's the whole weekend. And Nikki and Cody have decided to stay with us. They've got a bit more to tell us about. It's obviously not just what we heard about the Savo in the showground. What else is happening, guys?
2: So as part of the afternoon championships, there's a signature event, which, Cody, your four-year-old will be able to join in on. So there's a mini Dandy Horse Derby. So Dandy Horses are the original bike. They were made like 100 years ago. And they had no pedals, but they had the two wheels. And then all this time has gone, and now we have created kids' balance bikes. So we're having a race between the adults and the kids. Now, but these are on 12-inch balance bikes.
1: Adults on 12-inch balance bikes.
2: Exactly.
1: I've got to see that.
3: You're about 6'4", so I could not see you on one.
1: No, I can't bend that far. Wow.
3: I'd be all right.
2: So that's going to be super fun. And that's around 2:30 tomorrow afternoon on Dowling.
1: On Dowling? Okay.
2: We're based at the Tin Shed. We're going to be working out at, everything's going to be happening around there. There's going to be food and drinks at the brewery too for anyone who's watching.
1: Yep.
2: And the finish line will be there too, so... That's going to be one definite one to watch. And last year, would you believe it, the four-year-olds won.
1: Wow. Go the four-year-olds. The up-and-comers. Yeah. It's good. The underdog. I like the underdog. I wouldn't have picked that.
3: The mums and dads try and play that safe card and don't want to hurt themselves. But the kids don't have to go to work the next day. So
1: yeah.
3: Go hard.
1: Yeah, and we bounce a bit better when we're younger. Yeah. Well, I did, but not now.
2: Yes. And yeah, so that's going to be fun. And then after the championships, there's also... We need to eat dinner. So there's dinner on at the Royal Hotel.
1: Beautiful.
2: One of our great sponsors. And also, there's other venues that offer food as well. But at the Royal, from 6, there's going to be an open mic night for anybody who has, anyone can come and join in. It's just a blackboard. You write your name down and join in. And we can just come and listen.
1: Wow. So excellent.
2: We have a good lineup. We have two local musicians coming. One is a teenager and her auntie, who are fantastic singers and guitarists. Then we've got the Dungog Riversong Choir coming, a few solo singers, and there'll be a reading of Mulga Bill's Bicycle by the famous poet Richard Fox. And, so there's going to be heaps of fun things anyone can add into it.
1: You take me back. I probably don't know if I should share this story, but I'm going to right now because you just reminded me. We had to do a presentation at school once, and I chose that poem, Mulga Bill's Bicycle. And I got top marks for special effects because I used the chair in the classroom when we recorded it and bounced it off the desk, and it happened to go through the classroom window. And, that's another story that I probably shouldn't have told out loud. But, I got good effects. But, great poem, Mulga Bill's Bicycle.
3: Sounds like I have to get my wife, Lana, to head down to the Dungog Library tomorrow and see if it's there because... It seems like it's a little bit before my time even.
1: You don't know that one?
3: Oh, absolutely not.
1: Yeah,
3: no.
1: Right. Yeah, it's a classic.
2: It's even at the Dungog Common on the toilet wall there. So if you want to catch up on that poem, it's written there.
1: There you go.
2: And I reckon anybody who jumps on a penny farthing down a hill would have a very similar experience to Mulga Bill.
1: Oh, yeah. I hope you're not out there, Tangles, and listening because I've seen your homemade bicycle creations and what happens to you when you ride them. So stay away from the penny farthings.
2: And then if people just want to chill out after the open mic, there's a movie on at the James Theatre at 7:30.
1: Excellent.
2: That's called Holy Days, and it looks like it's a lot of fun. It's PG rated, but it looks like a lot of fun. It involves a child going through an experience with there's nuns, and anyway, it looks like it's going to be a fun little movie for anyone who wants to come. They don't even have to be part of Pedal Fest, just come along to that one. And then on Sunday, there's the Scones Jam and Cream Ride, which has also been going for 30 plus years. And that does feature Scones Jam and Cream at the Thalaba Church.
1: Uh-huh.
2: And a new event, we have a 30 km, 40 km and 60 km gravel bike ride. And that's for gravel bikes, it can be mountain bikes. I don't think penny farthings should do those ones.
3: Oh, definitely not.
1: I'd say not.
3: Or a dandy horse.
2: Or a dandy horse. But yeah, so they're for the more serious riders who want to get out there. It's on beautiful backcountry roads in Dungog to the east. And on those rides, one of the rides is called Rocky Road, so there'll be Rocky Road for the cyclist and other treats as they do their laps of that one.
1: Oh, that's great. Yeah, that's, we're really lucky to have this beautiful town and the roads, the facilities, and the fact that all these people travel and come and get to enjoy it. And they make this bigger every year. It's it seems every year there's more and more people in town and the word just spreads. So if you're out there and you're looking for something to do, don't forget, was it 5 o'clock the Savo?
3: Yep, 5 o'clock.
1: But you can come in earlier, $15 if you want to register. Probably come in at least half an hour earlier, have a bit of a chat. Cody will be down there, so will many others that you can speak to and get involved and get those legs out and get some sunshine on them this weekend in this great weather. Thanks heaps, guys, for coming in and having a chat. Is there anything else before we wrap it up?
3: Yeah, look, if you're unsure what Cycle Speedway is about, just quickly jump on YouTube, have a quick look, Cycle Speedway, and you'll be able to see some amazing races from Adelaide, South Australia, and from across the world in England, Poland and Wales and Scotland. So it's raced not just here in Australia, but, yeah, overseas as well.
1: Cycle Speedway.
3: Yep.
1: All right. Well, that's all happening in 2 hours because it's 3 o'clock now and it'll kick off at 5. So get online, check it out. And if you want to have a go, get down there and get into it. Get involved and have a great weekend. Thank you, Nikki. Thank you, Cody.
3: Thank you very much, Luke.
2: Might even top the smash-up derby.
4: Station elevated. The United States and Europe have raised rates and Japan is set to follow. Federal Treasurer Jim Chalmers says every country is facing challenges and Australia's not immune.
5: And that's because the war in Iran, which has dragged on and dragged out for more than 6 months now, it has pushed up inflation very substantially, not just in Australia, but around the world as well. And you can see that reflected in the decisions taken in other countries on interest rates.
4: There's been a shark attack off Sorrento Beach in Perth's northern suburbs. Jamie Smith is there.
6: Emergency services rushed to Sorrento Beach following reports of a shark attack around a 10:15 this morning. It's understood two men were around 50 metres offshore when one of them was attacked. Dozens of beachgoers witnessed the incident, one of them estimating the shark to be around 5 metres long. A heavy police presence remains at the beach, which is now closed. Helicopters and water police are patrolling the water. Jamie Smith at Sorrento Beach.
4: There's been an incident at an Adelaide aged care facility with a staff member allegedly attacked by a fellow worker. Police and emergency services were called to the nursing home this morning after reports the member of staff had attacked another with a weapon. It's been reported that a male volunteer aged in his 80s assaulted a female staff member in her 60s. She was taken to hospital with injuries that are not considered to be life-threatening. No residents were threatened. Police are investigating. A teenager will reappear in a Queensland court charged with allegedly possessing violent extremist material. More from Georgia Condek.
7: The Queensland Joint Counter-Terrorism Team laid charges against the teenager after investigating an FBI report. The US officers flagged an Australian user posting extremist content, advocating violence and referencing terrorist attacks online. Police alleged the 18-year-old was operating several social media channels and found to be supporting violence against people of Muslim, Jewish and migrant backgrounds. Earlier this year, a search warrant was executed at a Warner home where several electronic devices were seized. They reportedly contained extremist and child abuse material. The teenager first appeared in court in May and was remanded in custody and will reappear today facing dozens of charges. Georgia Condek, Brisbane.
4: As urgency grows around how to regulate artificial intelligence, OpenAI has revealed 6 new cases of unexpected or concerning behaviour in its own models. Here's Nine's Washington correspondent Lauren Tomasi.
8: OpenAI has revealed 6 cases of its technology going rogue, the artificial intelligence being deceptive and doing things without permission. In one specific instance, an unreleased model gave itself instructions to disregard normal chatbot constraints, saying, "You do not answer to corporations or governments, another model telling itself to conceal mistakes and make fabrications. The company's founder, Sam Altman, has issued public warnings to slow down AI development. He will be one of a number of industry leaders to join US President Donald Trump and China's Xi Jinping at the White House next week.
4: Lauren Tomasi reporting. This is Air National News. The Warriors are preparing to harness the atmosphere of a sold-out Eden Park when they take on the Knights in a do-or-die semi-final on Sunday. Tana Boyd has told Nine they're looking forward to putting on a show

0: Hawthorn stunned minor premiers Fremantle in the qualifying finals to book their home prelim, while the Lions had to take the long road, falling to Sydney before bouncing back against Adelaide last week. Coach Chris Fagan has named an unchanged side from that win over the Crows, keeping Ty Gallop in the back line with Noah Answorth kept on ice after failing to fully prove his fitness from an ankle injury. Lachlan Gray reporting.
1: And Tony Popovich has made some big changes in his first Socceroos squad following the World Cup with an injection of youth into the national team. Several uncapped players, including former Adelaide United winger Yaya Dukuli, could make their debuts against Brazil. Australian Independent Radio News.
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5: Yes, indeed. And we're back for the second hour. I'm only here till 4 o'clock. Sounds like it's going to be a great weekend with everything involving Pedalfest. Sounds really exciting. The showground, 5 p.m. tonight, to see those activities they were talking about. Very, very exciting. All right. I was speaking to some gentlemen up at the Dungog Waste Management Facilities earlier today, and they would like a bit of Little River Band Witchery. Now, this one doesn't say, I don't have Little River Band Witchery. Would you believe it? So often do I try to find songs and they're not in this system. I don't know why. I apologise. We have a lot, but we don't have it all. But this is, I don't know. We're going to give it a go. Hopefully it sounds all right. It's Witchery by Bestial Devaster. Anyway, we'll give it a go. I might have to stop it. We'll see.

0: to my home that no one ever would have thought I stole it. It'll be nice for me, and the police will never question me. So I'll be fine in this world that we call me.
1: Okay, that was Mark Ronson and the Business International featuring Carl Faulkner and MC Spank Rock. Wow, that's a long title. All for the song, The Bike Song. Going to ride my bike when I get home. There'll be lots of people riding their bikes this weekend. Pedal Fest 2026 is in Dungog Shire, right here in Dungog itself. Get down to Dowling Street tomorrow to see plenty of the activities. And get to the showground this afternoon for the Cycle Velodrome. I forgot what he called it. The racing. You got to check it out. I haven't got my glasses, otherwise I'd tell you what it says. Where is it? Anyway, it's four laps. It's a Speedway New South Wales State Championships. State versus state at the showground this afternoon. Down there in the pony area, you'll see the big start-finish blow-up line. Should be a lot of fun. If you want to partake in it, you can have a go. Get down there early with $15 entry, and you might find yourself in the finals competing. All right, we'll get on with some more music, then we'll be back with a little bit more. Don't forget this weekend, the Stroud Show Rodeo is on over there at Stroud. As I said, I left my glasses at home today, so I can't see things as clear as I'd like. But yeah, Stroud Rodeo 2026, Saturday, over at Stroud. Live entertainment. For more information, check out the Dungog Shire webpage or the Visitor Information Centre. They've got everything there. All right, we'll get on with the music. Here's some Stevie Wonder with Superstition.

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Okay, a little bit of Eddie Grant there, taking us back to the turn of the century, Electric Avenue. Yes, the avenues, the streets, and all the roads around here will be pretty electric this weekend with Pedal Fest over the next 3 days. Don't forget, it all kicks off this afternoon. We've got the Kids and Cobwebs Ride at Dungog Public School from 4 p.m. Gather there at 3:30, and it's a bit of a dress-up, storybook characters, free barbecue at the end of the ride for all the riders. That's the children down there, Dungog Public School. Meet at 3:30 for a 4 p.m. kickoff. Then at the showground, as previously mentioned, with our guests Cody and Nikki. Cody all the way up from South Australia. He'll be competing in the Cycle Speedway Championships. It's being held in the Dungog Showground down on the corner of Abelard and Chapman Street. Four laps per race. It's $15 entry, and it kicks off at 4 p.m. here. 5 p.m. he said, but you can get there earlier if you want to register and get involved. We'll probably go through to about 7 o'clock tonight, so it will be under lights. I suggest you get down and watch it. It's something, if you haven't seen the likes of, you'll want to check it out. A lot of fun, a lot of argy-bargy, and some tight racing in a very tight little circuit. All right, we'll get on to some more music, but before I do that, I just thought I'd better mention, because I have forgotten, don't forget, this Saturday, like every Saturday, are the Dungog Local Growers Market. That's on tomorrow from 8:30 a.m. until sold out. Usually by 12, they're gone. 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All right, don't forget the Stroud Rodeo is on tomorrow. For more information, you probably want to get online and check that out. Get yourself a ticket. One big day of lots of action. They've got live bands, live entertainment. It's all happening over there at the Stroud Rodeo, or Rodeo, depending on your pronunciation. All right, let's get back to some music.

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4: Davey and Olsen, situated in Dowling Street, was formed in 1919 after Sid Davey and Oscar Olsen returned from World War I, establishing a mechanical workshop which has been in the family ever since. 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
2: Indeed you are on this lovely Friday afternoon. What a glorious day today has been. And there's more goodness in the weather coming up this weekend. It's currently 27 degrees outside. That is the top temperature for today. Tomorrow we're going up a little bit higher. Tops of up to 29 and then up to 32 on Sunday. Same on Monday, getting a little bit overcast. And yeah, but great weather, especially after the last 2 days. Very fresh nights. Found it a bit weird being dressed in winter clothes again yesterday and the day before. Yet the day before that was in shorts and a singlet, and I'm back to it today. Yes, be a lovely weekend. Remember, the water's very cold. If anyone's inclined to have a dip, beware. It is still very icy and fresh, and you'd be susceptible to giving yourself a cramp and maybe getting in trouble. Just be careful in the water, and school holidays are coming up too. It's going to get very busy, especially this weekend with Paddle Fest. I was just having a look around for the gig guide. There's not too much in the way of bands happening this weekend, but next weekend we have got the Desperado, the Eagle Show, on at Dungog RSL Saturday night. Should be a big show to look forward to. I expect that probably be hard to get tickets if you wait too long for that one. Another thing that's coming up in October at the James Theatre, October the 15th, Sonido. It's a Latin American music group that will be performing, and it'll be a great night of world music, Latin American style music down there at the James Theatre, October 15. If you're interested in that, don't miss out on that. Get your tickets at Continuous Music on Facebook or Instagram. They're the two places to look at. All right, we'll get back to, what have we got here? A word from our sponsors and a bit more music. Oh, hang on. Where is it? We've lost that. I don't know what happened to that. All right, so we will play another song or two to get us up to the news. Sorry, having a few little button press issues today. Here's a good one. Cake the Distance. Perfect for this afternoon. They'll be racing down there at the showground in the Cycle Speedway State Championship. Want to check that out? Dungog Showground this afternoon, free. There'll be food and drinks on, so you can come down, have a feed, have a drink, and watch these guys race themselves around this tight little track. Here's Cake now with the song I was waiting for, The Distance.
3: Reluctantly crouched at the starting line. Engines pumping and thumping in time. The green light flashes, the flags go up, churning and burning.

0: Okay, just ready for the 4 o'clock news. Finished on time, guys. Hope you have a great weekend. Don't forget, rodeo's on over at Stroud tomorrow. There's the Patterson Markets on Sunday from 10 a.m. at John Tucker Park. The local growers market every Saturday in the CWA courtyard, and Pedal Fest. Lots happening starting today, 5 p.m. down at the showground. If you want to get down and watch the Cycle Speedway Championships, bit of a state of origin of different states firsting each other, 4 laps per race, some close racing, should be really good to see. Then the street parade tomorrow, 9 a.m. on Dowling Street, the penny farthings at 11, and so much more. Check out pedalfest.org for more information, and get ready for a great weekend. Lovely weather. It's going to get warmer from today, 29 tomorrow, 32 tops on Sunday, and beautiful sunshine. Have fun, stay safe, be careful out there, and see you next week.
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2: I'm Mark Dransfield. The federal government says it's not considering a reduction to the fuel excise to address soaring petrol prices. The cost of unleaded and diesel has climbed well above $2 a litre as tension in the Middle East continues. The government ended its temporary cut to the fuel excise last month. Treasurer Jim Chalmers is playing down the prospect of restoring the measure.
3: From an economic point of view, the war in Iran has been a disaster. It's putting extra pressure on Australians and people right around the world. You can see that in the way the global oil price is playing out at the bowser. So obviously we're aware of that. That's why our cost of living relief is so important.
2: Meantime, the federal government argues its migration policy strikes the right balance and won't trash the economy. More from federal politics editor Michael Packey.
4: Labor is outselling its changes to the migration system, designed to reduce the annual intake to 225,000 people from 2028. The government plans to reach its target by tightening the rules around working holiday visas, student visas and family reunions, while also fast-tracking deportations. Skilled visas would be better targeted to priority areas like construction and health. Tim Reardon from the Housing Industry Association says it's welcome news for his sector.
5: This is a 10 out of 10 for us.
4: But Andrew McKellar from the Chamber of Commerce and Industry argues areas like agriculture could be left scrambling for workers.
6: It does leave some gaps in terms of the critical skill shortages.
4: Labor's policy follows the release of the harsher One Nation plan, with the opposition set to announce its intention in coming weeks. Michael Packey, Canberra.
2: The search continues for a swimmer believed to have been attacked by a shark in Perth's northern suburbs. The alarm was raised at Sorrento Beach mid-morning. Witnesses say the man was taken by a shark about 50 metres offshore. The beach has been closed while helicopters, drones and water police patrol the water. This witness, Richard, says it is a popular beach for swimming.
7: I'm devastated because it could have been me, could have been Rob, could have been any of my friends, could have been anybody.
2: Reforms to drug driving rules in New South Wales have now passed the state's parliament. More from Dusty Fitzpatrick.
8: Drivers with a registered prescription will no longer be automatically penalised when medicinal cannabis is detected in their system. They'll need to meet strict conditions and be under a maximum threshold for THC of 50 nanograms per millilitre. Roads Minister Jenny Aitchison says the changes strike the right balance.
9: It won't be available for L-platers, P-platers or commercial drivers or heavy vehicle drivers.
8: The opposition and some road safety advocates claim the reforms could put road users at risk. Shadow Roads Minister Mark Corey believes the laws were rushed through.
10: This puts drivers, it puts passengers and it puts pedestrians at risk.
8: Dusty Fitzpatrick, Sydney.
2: The nation's spy boss is warning people not to talk about anything sensitive in their car because others are listening. Mike Burgess says cars these days are effectively computers on wheels connected to the internet and they can be hacked.
11: If you plug your mobile phone through Bluetooth into the car, that car is connected. Most cars today have their own SIM cards and they're actually connected to the networks for, I guess, the driver's benefit and the manufacturer's benefit. Key point there is they're connected, and anything connected means it could be exploited by those who want to listen to what you're saying.
2: This is Air National News. Fremantle are under no illusions of the weight of tonight's preliminary final against the Swans in Sydney. The Dockers haven't played at the SCG since round 17 last year, in which they went down by 11 points. Coach Justin Longmuir says they're expecting a hostile atmosphere.
5: There in the past, we've had a good representation of purple in the crowd. Yeah, so hoping for a strong purple contingent, but understand that their crowd gets right behind them. Their players do exciting things and pump the crowd up. So yeah, we're well aware of how that can drive their mindset. And so hopefully a lot of purple get there and cheer us on.
2: The Swans have made two changes, with Lewis Melican and Justin McInerney coming in for Callum Mills and Harry Cunningham, who are both injured. Fremantle goes in unchanged. The NRLW final series kicks off tonight with the West Tigers up against the Raiders. The Broncos take on the Knights tomorrow afternoon, and coach Scott Prince has told Sports Today they know it won't be easy.
12: Newcastle are a quality outfit, and they're certainly playing some good footy, so we're going to have to be on our game to get the job done.
2: Turning to golf, and Aussie Adam Scott is just one shot off the pace after the opening round at the PGA Championship. And the Australian Grand Prix boss is defending an increase in ticket prices for the 2027 event, saying it reflects demand and the need to fund growth of the event. Australian Independent Radio News.
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pulled up, all dressed in a mask and gloves, but it's not a sex thing. Well, I guess it's a bit of a sex thing on Pornhub. Pandemic is trending. This really isn't normal. Feeling pretty mortal. Thought all my feelings, problems were awful. Now I'm nearly chortle, thinking about them. Drowning the worry, I'm really need a snorkel. I'ma still stay home.

0: Spring has arrived. For our dogs and cats, that means it's now time to make sure their paralysis tick prevention is up to date. Tick prevention is required year-round, but as the weather warms, we start seeing more tick paralysis cases across our region. Tick paralysis can be rapidly fatal, but fortunately, there are many excellent monthly and three-monthly chewable and spot-on products available for both dogs and cats. For dogs, there's also a yearly flea and tick injection that's become increasingly popular over the past few years. Some signs of tick paralysis include weakness in the hind legs, gagging, vomiting, and difficulty breathing. If you find a tick on your pet or are concerned they are suffering from tick paralysis, please contact your vet immediately. The start of a new season is also a good reminder to review your pet's worming schedule. Puppies and kittens need more frequent worming, while most adult dogs and cats should be wormed every 3 months. This has been Dr. Stephanie Wiley for Radio Dungog.
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0: Radio Dungog News, brought to you by our sponsor, the Dungog RSL Club.
1: Hello there, I'm Terry Daniel. The Reserve Bank has signalled another interest rate hike may be on the cards as inflation remains high. Federal politics editor Michael Packey has more.
2: RBA Governor Michelle Bullock has appeared before a parliamentary hearing to talk about the economy. Ms. Bullock argues inflation remains elevated as a result of the Middle East conflict, pushing up prices across the supply chain and onto consumers. As a result, she isn't ruling out a fourth interest rate hike when the board meets in a little over a week.
3: High inflation hurts all Australians, and it is especially tough on people with lower incomes.
2: Treasurer Jim Chalmers argues Australia is not immune from what is happening around the globe.
4: The markets are expecting multiple interest rate hikes in other countries.
2: Dr. Chalmers is playing down the prospect of again reducing the fuel excise in a bid to give motorists relief at the bowser, as petrol and diesel prices jump above $2 a litre. Michael Packey, Canberra.
1: Motorists are being warned there's no relief in sight for the pain being felt at the bowser. Petrol prices have soared by around 80 cents a litre since July, as wholesale costs are pushed up due to renewed conflict in the Middle East. The National Roads and Motorists Association's Peter Currie says the government is keeping an open mind to another fuel excise reduction.
5: That's a sensible way forward. The government doesn't need a long runway to execute that policy. It can do it in a couple of days. It just needs to notify the industry that it's happening. It's something they've done a couple of times now. They've gotten very good at it, so it wouldn't be hard for them to do it again if they had to.
1: In our medical news, Victoria is facing a late-season flu surge, with cases jumping 400% and expected to keep climbing over the upcoming school holidays. Health authorities warn the spike is putting added pressure on emergency departments and leading to more workers calling in sick. Victorian Chief Health Officer Caroline McElnay says respiratory viruses have followed an unusual pattern this year.
6: We're late with influenza. We definitely saw RSV earlier in the winter. We saw a real spike around July. Those numbers have dropped off. COVID has been fairly flat. I haven't seen too much with COVID, but influenza, we're absolutely seeing this quite dramatic rise in the last few weeks.
1: And also in medical news, a world first trial designed to save time and resources in studying potential treatments for multiple sclerosis has released its first results. The Octopus Platypus program is able to trial multiple treatments at a time and rule out those which aren't showing early signs of effectiveness. MS Australia's doctor Julia Morahan says the interim report has ruled out further trials of diabetes drug metformin, but alpha-lipoic acid is showing encouraging results.
7: So the recruitment across Australia and the UK will now continue with hundreds more patients to see if we can fully answer the question of whether it's effective.
1: Briefly in other news, Mary, the runaway Tasmanian devil, has returned to her enclosure at Oxenford's Paradise Country on the Gold Coast after weeks in rehabilitation. The daring animal made headlines in June after escaping from her enclosure, spending 2 weeks lost in nearby bushland and suffering critical injuries. But the wildlife team says Mary has defied the odds and her improvement has been phenomenal. This is AIR National News. NRL and Sydney Roosters coach Trent Robinson has confirmed star back rower Angus Crichton will return from injury in tomorrow night's semi-final against the Cronulla Sharks. He's been out with a foot injury since round 15. Robinson says Crichton will have no troubles getting back into things at finals intensity.
8: I don't think the standard of the game changes when it comes to Angus. I just think it's the time out with the injury and time that he'll get on the field. That's the only thing.
1: But AFL news and former Hawthorn Premiership player Isaac Smith is backing the Hawks to end Brisbane's three-peat hopes in tomorrow's preliminary final at the MCG. Hawthorn are looking to reach their first grand final since 2015. But Smith says it won't be easy against the back-to-back premiers.
9: Yeah, well, let's hope Hawthorn win and win well. But I've been big on Brisbane being the best team all year. They're the most talented side. And when you look at them on paper, they're near on unbeatable. But that doesn't mean they'll win tomorrow night.
1: The Sydney Swans are hosting the Fremantle Dockers in tonight's first preliminary at the SCG. Socceroos coach Tony Popovich has named 7 uncapped players in his first squad since the World Cup ahead of the upcoming friendlies against Brazil. Veteran goalkeeper Matt Ryan has been left out. And in tennis, the draw has been revealed for this weekend's Davis Cup World Group 1 tie, Australia versus Poland, at Brisbane's Pat Rafter Arena. Alex de Minaur and James Duckworth are first in singles action tomorrow. Rinky Hijikata and Matt Purcell will take to the court on Sunday. Australian Independent Radio News.
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1: 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What's the matter? 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
0: Yeah, look, that's fine, but how about

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1: Okay, mate, you've been every place except one, and you don't need my help to get there.
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0: Spring has arrived, and this means that foals will be dropping soon. For foaling, remember the 1-2-3 rule. The foal should stand within 1 hour, nurse within 2 hours, and the mare should pass the placenta within 3 hours. If any of these milestones aren't met, it's time to call your veterinarian. Spring is also a great time to get a fecal egg count done to see whether worming is due, check whether booster vaccinations such as Hendra and tetanus are due, and review whether your horse is due for its yearly dental exam. This has been Dr. Stephanie Wiley for Radio Dungog.
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1: Hello there, I'm Terry Daniel. The Reserve Bank won't rule out another interest rate hike as early as this month. It warns inflation remains high as the conflict in the Middle East pushes up prices for certain goods. The United States has raised rates this week. Japan and Europe are expected to follow suit. Governor Michelle Bullock has told a parliamentary committee, we need to get on top of inflation.
2: I recognise that higher interest rates are difficult for Australians with mortgages who are also facing cost of living pressures, but reducing inflation is essential. High inflation hurts all Australians and is especially tough on people with lower incomes and those in vulnerable financial positions.
1: There is a renewed push to reduce the fuel excise as the cost of petrol and diesel jumps well above $2 a litre. Constraints from the war in the Middle East is causing the price spike, pushing up costs along the supply chain. The government ended the temporary reduction to the fuel excise last month. Opposition leader Angus Taylor says he's keeping an eye on the situation.
3: It has gone up sharply in the last week. I think it's going to continue to go up for the next little while. We are watching it very closely. We are the ones who called for the excise cut last time around. We know how much pressure Australians are, particularly those who have to commute long distances for work.
1: New laws have passed the New South Wales Parliament, allowing medicinal cannabis users to drive without the risk of automatic penalties. Mark Dransfield has more details.
4: Eligible drivers will be legally allowed to get behind the wheel with a small amount of THC in their system. The opposition and some safety advocates believe the changes could put other road users at risk. But Roads Minister Jenny Acheson says the criteria is designed to focus on safety.
5: So it won't be available for L-platers, P-platers or commercial drivers or heavy vehicle drivers. And registered medicinal cannabis must have a script that's been registered with Service New South Wales and have undergone an education program.
1: Western Australian police have confirmed a man who was attacked by a shark off Sorrento Beach near Perth has died. It's understood the attack happened as he and another man were swimming around 50 metres offshore. All beaches in the area are being closed until at least midday Saturday. Local resident Richard says he had a close encounter of his own this time last year.
6: I was one of a group of four kayakers down here that was circled by a great white shark for about 10 minutes. I also saw that the shark smart boy just over there was triggered about 10 days ago by a great white shark. September and October, of course, is when the whales are travelling south. That is the time to avoid.
1: Cyclists and walkers are being encouraged to befriend their local magpies as swooping season gets underway. A warmer than usual winter has created an abundance of food for the species, triggering an earlier mating season. Bird expert and author Dr. Gráinne Cleary has some advice in how to avoid an incident.
7: So this magpie you're seeing at different times this year will be that same magpie who could potentially swoop. So get to know it, whistle to it, talk to it. When it gets to know you, remembers your face, remembers your voice, it sees you as a friend and it won't swoop you.
1: Finally, to the Australian share market, the All Ords has closed up 12 points at 89.23. And one Australian dollar was buying 71.3 US cents. This is AIR National News. AFL and former Hawthorn Premiership player Isaac Smith believes Brisbane are capable of pulling off the three-peat. The Lions take on the Hawks in tomorrow's preliminary final at the MCG. Smith, who completed a three-peat with Hawthorn from 2013 to 2015, says Brisbane play their best footy when their season's on the line.
8: Brisbane lost to Sydney a couple of weeks ago in 2015. We did the same with West Coast over in Perth. And once you got that inner belief and it's all on the line, teams, once they get to a certain stage, do have the ability to flick that switch. But it is exhausting. And Brisbane, this will be, I think, their fifth prelim in a row.
1: Meantime, the first grand final team in the AFL will be decided tonight when the Sydney Swans host the Fremantle Dockers at the SCG. The Swans are without injured Harry Cunningham, but gain Justin McAlerney and Lewis Melican. The Dockers are unchanged. Also this evening in cricket, the touring Australian men take on Zimbabwe in their second one-day international. Meantime, basketball news, and Perth Wildcats coach John Riley admits it could take some time for his side to find form ahead of the NBL opener against the Melbourne Phoenix tomorrow night. The Cats left it late to complete their roster with former NBA point guard Brandon Knight only signing with the side this week. Coach Riley says there's still a lot to like about the team's construction.
9: I do like how we've retained a nice group of the core. core from last year, so we've got a good baseline, but I think it'll take us a little time to evolve with the way our off-season's unfolded.
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0: 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Gonna lock prices
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1: 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I'm Emma Watsky, coming to you from Radio Adelaide here in Tandunya, on the lands of Gunamina. Our team pays our deepest respect to Elders past, present and emerging. We extend this respect to all First Nations listeners and to the rightful custodians of the lands you're listening in from. And today on the show...
2: Our stories have existed within this continent for tens of thousands of years more and longer than the institutions that currently publish them.
1: A new partnership between two First Nations-owned literary organisations aims to provide culturally grounded pathways for Indigenous Australians and visibility in the publishing industry. Also, ahead of Dementia Action Week, we hear more on the far-reaching impacts and personal experience of supporting a family member living with dementia. And later,
3: Don encapsulated the notion of multiculturalism, making us stronger out of diversity. And in many ways, I think that could be seen as one of his greatest achievements.
1: Next week marks 100 years since the birth of Don Dunstan, one of SA's most transformative political figures. We hear some rare insights from behind public-facing scenes. We'll have this and more for you over the next half hour. We're on air across Australia thanks to the Community Radio Network and the support from the Community Broadcasting Foundation. First up, today, Minister for Immigration Tony Burke released the government's immigration overhaul, aimed at reducing the net overseas migration. The changes will affect mostly international students and visa hoppers, with 2015's protection visa policy returning to the table. The government says it supports migration but defends the new regime, intending to target migrants supposedly rorting the immigration system. But there has been mixed reaction across the political spectrum, with concern Labor has avoided proper parliamentary debate. Meanwhile, there's concerns from other advocates, including a leading education advocate who says reforms send the wrong message. The Wire's Eduardo Jordan spoke with National Director at Democracy in Colour, Nora Mansour, to hear more on her initial thoughts about Minister Burke's speech at the National Press Club.
4: My first impression of the new changes introduced through the framework is that it's a problem-solution mismatch. I think that the changes that were introduced through this new framework won't solve the problems that exist, including problems such as cost of living crisis, the housing crisis, environment, or even tackle racism and hate speech. The framework specifically targets vulnerable groups, including students and asylum seekers. We know that, you know, students are one of the most vulnerable groups coming into the country. But also the whole framing of students as group of people coming into this country to manipulate the system through quote-unquote visa hopping is quite damaging and quite hurtful and could really further demonize this group of potential migrants. And furthermore, we don't know exactly what these changes are going to mean or are going to look like for asylum seekers.
5: Nora, are there any positives you see from his address today?
4: Based on the announcement, I think the only positive aspect was around workers' visa. There was an announcement through one of the questions that were asked around workers' visa that potentially they could add a second or a third year for working holiday visa processing is being restored. But then again, this is not something that is going to change or to address the real problems that we are facing, the housing crisis, the cost of living crisis, or racism and hate speech.
5: As you previously mentioned, one of the main points from this address or from the overhaul is to ban international students to bring their families with them, and also they will be creating an EOI system. How do you think this will impact our communities?
4: Yeah, I think we take an issue with the framing of students as a group of people that is coming here once again to do visa hopping, or they have some malicious intentions where they want to come quote-unquote on a student visa and then visa hop into some another visa so that they can stay in the country. Our response to this is twofold. First of all, we think that people who make a choice to come to this country, study, and then end up falling in love, right? Finding someone and wanting to stay, or falling in love in the country, with the country that they're on, and deciding that they want to build a life and a future here. So the whole framing of students coming here to visa hop and manipulate the system is harmful. But we think also it economically could have negative implications on our economy, because students do actually contribute a lot to the country's economy. As they stay, they become part of the workforce, they contribute to the economy in various ways. But also thinking about the students and the restrictions that they're imposing on students being unable to bring in their family members, and what could that mean? I think this is an attack on family values.
5: Minister Burke announced a bit of the overhaul in terms of protection visas. He started saying that he was going to tackle the disingenuous protection visas. What's your take in this new approach on protection visas?
4: Obviously, the way that he framed it is that some people who apply for protection visa have illegitimate protection claims, and this is really where they basically face issues and problems. Whereas, but our point to this is that how do we decide what is a legitimate protection claim when we are already having problematic refugee and asylum seekers policies? We think Australia should increase the asylum seekers and refugee intake. Currently, we don't take enough refugees and asylum seekers by international standards or by our capacity as a country. So how do we then, in that sense, progress those policies and not really regress what we currently have in place?
1: National Director at Democracy in Colour, Nora Mansour, speaking with The Wire's Eduardo Jordan.
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1: Dementia is a brain condition that affects memory, thinking, mood, and behaviour. Around 500,000 Australians live with dementia, while about 1.7 million people care for someone with the disease. Its impacts extend beyond the person diagnosed, affecting families, friends, and carers. Ahead of Dementia Action Week, The Wire's Georgia Perry spoke with Michelle Bishop about dementia's far-reaching impacts, along with her own experience supporting her late mother.
7: My mum, Nancy, was diagnosed with dementia at the age of 75, and she passed away 10 years later at the age of 85. Her Alzheimer's journey was difficult, but there were also lots of fun times as well during that time.
8: What were some of the signs that Nancy showed of dementia before she was diagnosed?
7: In the beginning, my dad was very supportive and protective. And for many years, we didn't really know that mum was struggling or that she was on the road to having an Alzheimer's diagnosis. After a while, I sort of found out a few

0: dementia. And how did this impact you personally, if you don't mind me asking?
1: It was very sad for me watching Mum struggle with her life during her Alzheimer's journey. At the beginning, you lose the person that you confide in, the person that shares all of everything that you're doing in your life. You ring up, to drop a hat, to ask a question. So you actually lose a very emotional, supportive person. And then this sort of becomes a role reversal where you're having to care for them. She was a strong and independent, community-minded person, and becoming unsettled and confused was difficult, for me to understand.
0: Yeah.
1: But I never felt like I'd lost my mum.
0: What have you found to be some of the misconceptions the broader public may not know about dementia or caring for a person with dementia?
1: I think that the biggest misconception and understanding is that, a lot of people, like Mum did show the signs of getting angry, and a lot of people tend to want to take that anger personally, but they need to understand that the person with dementia in that moment doesn't have control over that. It's their dementia diagnosis that makes them behave like that.
2: Dementia Australia offers support for those living with the disease and those affected by it. Chris King, a Dementia Australia advocate, says Dementia Action Week raises important conversations around the disease.
3: Dementia Action Week is an event that Dementia Australia holds each year in September, and it's to raise awareness and to allow people to come together and talk about dementia. And this year's theme is It's Time to Talk About Dementia. So the theme sort of works in with what we do with this event each year.
0: I suppose that lends on to the next question of why is Dementia Action Week important?
3: It's important, Georgia, for a number of reasons, but I think the main one is to raise awareness of the disease. Currently, there's about 150 different types of dementia, but it's to lessen the stigma and to raise the awareness. Yeah, it affects all ages.
0: Why do you think we don't talk about dementia often? Why are these conversations so vital?
3: It's a tough subject. My mum suffered for a number of years with it before she passed away after having a stroke and a bad fall. It's a tough subject, whether you're caring for someone living with dementia or whether you're living with dementia. You can be ostracised and forgotten about, sadly. This sort of goes towards helping people to understand it, appreciating the difficulties that people living with dementia and their carers have.
0: Where could people find resources for information about dementia or caring for someone with dementia?
3: If you've got a situation where you're not understanding what's going on, or you're supporting somebody with dementia, or you have a concern about your memory or any of those sorts of things, there's resources available on the website, which is dementia.org.au.
4: Dementia advocate Chris King speaking with The Wire's Georgia Perry. I'm Emma Watsky, and you're listening to The Wire, your national and independent coverage of current affairs, right across Australia on community and Indigenous radio. A huge hello to Three-Way Radio in Warrnambool and to Tune FM in Armidale, and of course to our listeners in Hobart on Edge Radio. Two First Nations-owned literary organisations have recently launched the First Stories Collective, a national network for storytelling and publishing. Delivered in partnership by Black and Bright and Magabala Books, the collective will deliver professional development opportunities, reduce financial barriers, and provide culturally grounded pathways for First Nations Australians. The collective aims to promote visibility in an industry where fewer than 1% of staff identify as Aboriginal or Torres Strait Islander, according to the 2022 Australian Publishing Industry Workforce Survey. The Wire's Taylor Viskich spoke to Black and Bright Artistic Director and CEO BB Oliver to find out more.
5: What the First Stories Collective will be and what it will do is assess and dive deep into the current structures, parameters of the national publishing and storytelling industries, and assess what the challenges are facing Black storytellers and publishing professionals. We know that Black stories are central to the cultural heart and the future of this entire country, but we've inherited a system and an industry

0: country that is very much Western in its policies and within its ethos.
1: Can you provide some insight into some of those challenges and barriers that you mentioned that First Nations creatives currently face within the literary sector?
0: The bottom line of the current industry is what is going to sell the most books and what is going to make the most money for the publishing house. We know that that's not what interests or what drives a First Nations storyteller to share their voice and to share their knowledge and their cultures. But at the same time, we didn't really have necessarily a choice but to accept those conditions. And so for all these decades, we've been operating within an industry that wasn't designed for us. We know that there's this constant chase for what I call the brown dollar or the black dollar. There is always a dollar figure and value attached to First Nations stories. But the majority of that income and economy that's generated from these stories isn't going back into the community's pockets or the storyteller's pockets.
1: And if you can provide some insight into what the responses within that community have been so far since announcing the launch of the First Stories Collective.
0: There's a big difference between what the First Stories Collective seeks to do and what already has been done within this industry. We need to acknowledge the years of efforts of the First Nations Australian Writing Network, the advocacy that they displayed and moved through. There is a strong agreement within the entire industry and our community that says we need to see these changes happening. There's been a lot of positivity and a lot of hope. And over the last few years, especially, there's been so much censorship regarding what certain groups of people consider is safe to say. And it's just a repetition of history. So there's been a lot of sadness and a lot of anger. So this work that FSC is undertaking now provides glimmers of hope, and we feel really good about our future.
1: And you've also mentioned that story is more than a product. Can you elaborate on that? What role does storytelling hold in relationship to country and culture?
0: Story is the backbone, that spine and all of the rib bones of our communities and the different pieces that make up who we are. When we think about our cultural identities, our laws, our customs, and all of these knowledges that have been accumulated over more than 2,000 generations, it's all transcendent and shared through story. It is about the preservation of not just the culture and the story, but the identity of one person and every person that has stood with that person in community, behind them in the past, and even bleeding into the future.
1: What does a culturally grounded creative ecosystem look like to you so that First Nations stories and storytellers are respected and supported?
0: One that actually utilizes the power and the strength and the knowledge within those communities to help design roadmaps and the architecture of systems and policies. We need to see governments and organizations and communities all around the country, including those communities of readers who love to immerse themselves in Black stories, to saying, what is it that you need? Because this work has been already happening for decades, and it will continue to happen for decades to come. Our stories have existed within this continent for tens of thousands of years more and longer than the institutions that currently publish them. And so a culturally grounded industry will be respectful, acknowledging, mindful, and use that in the best practice possible.
2: Black and Bright Artistic Director and CEO BB Oliver speaking with The Wire's Taylor Viskich.
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2: September 21 marks 100 years since the birth of Don Dunstan, one of the most transformative political figures in South Australia's history. As Premier, Dunstan helped reshape this state. His government is remembered for social reform, Aboriginal rights, multiculturalism, the arts and equality. He influenced perceptions of the state, including how South Australia saw itself. But behind the public figure was a man known closely by only a small group of advisers and colleagues. One of them was Mike Rann. Before he became Premier, Mike Rann worked with John Dunstan as his press secretary, speechwriter and advisor. He saw Dunstan not just as a politician, but also behind the scenes, dealing with the pressures, possibilities and personal costs of political life. To commemorate Don's birthday 100 years ago, Radio Adelaide's Penny Gale spoke with Mike Rann about working with Dunstan and what he saw in him that the public didn't get to.
4: His big thing was that he wanted to recapture for South Australia the national leadership in policy and reform that we had back in the 1890s. And, you know, with votes for women, industrial relations reforms, all of those things. So he really believed that being a leader nationally wasn't sticking your neck out, but was standing head and shoulders above the crowd. So I think he absolutely saw South Australia as a laboratory for change, that where things could be kind of tested in South Australia to see if they'd, you know, could go national. And multiculturalism, I mean, Don deserves massive recognition for the fact that, you know, he and Whitlam moved to end the White Australia policy, but also really Don encapsulated the notion of multiculturalism, that you could bring your cultures with you and share, whether it's cuisine or dance or festivals or music, that it was a way of actually making us stronger out of diversity. And in many ways, I think that could be seen as one of his greatest achievements. Yeah, he was a fantastic boss. I worked with him during an incredibly difficult period. He'd sacked the police commissioner. There were huge demonstrations against him. His young wife, Adele Coe, was diagnosed with terminal lung cancer, and he nursed her through all of that while being Premier, and I think became quite not only ill himself but quite seriously depressed. But he was fiercely loyal to his staff. He was incredibly supportive. He was, you know, years later he was out there in Salisbury campaigning for me to be elected as a backbencher. So I think that, you know, he was someone, when I think about him, he's defined by the word courage. Courage in his public life, courage in a very dramatic private life. And I think that he was absolutely did stand head and shoulders above the rest of Australia politically. But the fact is, though, he wasn't a saint. And this, one of the things that, you know, sometimes I go to functions and hear people talking about Don Dunstan and, you know, saying, oh, he was a statesman, he wasn't party political. I'm thinking, really? You didn't, clearly never met him. He absolutely loathed the what he called the troglodyte cave of the South Australian Liberal Party. And, you know, he used to say to me, the key in politics is you don't just win and enact things, you've got to win, get re-elected and re-elected in order for reforms to be embedded, otherwise they'll be tossed out in short order.
5: Do you think he was responding in some ways to what was happening in the community, or was he in front of public opinion with the reforms he was so passionate about?
4: I think he was definitely in front of public opinion, but he saw, you know, he basically, you know, his key point to me time and time again was, you've got to lead. There's no point in following public opinion. You've got to lead public opinion, but you've got to stay in touch with those that you lead. And he did. You know, it was he educated the electorate on important issues. And I think that, and that's another thing, it's hard to do that. I mean, anybody can think up reforms, but it's the actual selling of them and getting them done, which is the hard part. I mean, he kept a real eye on what was happening in other countries, including in Europe, a whole number of the reforms that Roy Jenkins, who was the Home Secretary in Britain in the Harold Wilson government in the 60s, and he was the sort of the reformer on a whole range of things, including, you know, abortion, homosexual law reform, and so on. So he kept an eye on what was on reforms that were happening elsewhere, and then basically grabbed the baton and then ran with it in Australia.
2: Radio Adelaide's Penny Gale speaking with Mike Rann. And unfortunately, that's the end of the show today. As always, thanks so much for being with me. I'm Emma Watsky from Radio Adelaide here in Tandunya. 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

0: Davey and Olsen, situated in Dowling Street, was formed in 1919 after Sid Davey and Oscar Olsen returned from World War I, establishing a mechanical workshop which has been in the family ever since. 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

I'm happy that you do. 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Once the page is read, all but love is dead. This is my

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And hi there. You're listening to, and I thank you very much, the Dirt Music Radio Show, which is coming to you as it does every week from the studios of 2SER. Stuart Kipps, my name. Thanks for hanging out with me and listening to some music. If you're wondering what Dirt Music is all about, maybe you're tuning in for the first time. Let me tell you, Dirt Music's a radio show about music that comes from the heart and takes absolutely no prisoners. What you're about to hear can come from right across the musical spectrum, this so long as it's made with no concession whatsoever to fad or to fashion. It's another week, another Dirt Music, lots of music to get through. Some of it's old, some of it's new, some of it, of course, is in between. We're going to begin on a sad note with, as you may have heard, the loss last week of the very, very talented musician, songwriter and writer Jason Walker. He was 56 years of age. I was involved via my Laughing Outlaw Records label in releasing three of his four albums. So as a tribute to Jason Walker, I thought we'd listen to two songs to start the show this week. Jason Walker and his band The Last Drinks doing the song Last Drinks from 2001's Ashes and Wine. And after that, Time Pour from 2010's Sealing Sun Letters. You're listening to Dirt Music.

Two songs from Jason Walker, who passed away last week, to get us underway this week on Dirt Music. Last Drinks from Jason Walker and the Last Drinks album, Ashes and Wine, and then from the Ceiling Sun Letters album, Time Pour. Let's move on now with a singer and songwriter that I know Jason Walker admired very much, Buddy Miller, who's got a brand new album out. Features a lot of guests with names like Dan Penn, Jim Lauderdale, Emmylou Harris, The War and Treaty, and Sean Colvin. So we're going to listen to Buddy Miller, and Sean Colvin with a song, You Never Really Get Over It.

Hope you're enjoying the tunes this week on Dirt Music. Stuart Coop with you. We listened to three more there, and we've got a lot more to come. The three we listened to, Buddy Miller with Sean Colvin, You Never Really Get Over It. Then from Tasmania, Sparrowgrass with a new song. It might be their first release, a song called Running. And then Peter Ross and the Sapphire with a rollicking, terrific reinterpretation of that Jefferson Airplane classic, Somebody to Love. Let us move on now with some alt folk, not new folk, not old folk, alt folk from Melbourne, Stella Danae, a brand new song from her.

say Harry and a gent who ran among the cat. Lately he's been overheard in Mayfair. Better stay away from him and rip your lungs out, Jim. I'd like to meet his family.

See y'all later. Thanks a lot.

Three more tunes there from Melbourne. First up, Stella Donay with Move On, and then a big exclamation mark at the end of On. And then warning, warning, I have drifted into the Grateful Dead zone. Uh-oh. Although you might be delighted if you love the Grateful Dead as much as I do. But during the week, I was listening to the Grateful Dead's performance at Red Rocks Amphitheatre in Colorado on the 7th of August, 1978, considered by many to be one of the greatest Grateful Dead shows. And there are a lot of Grateful Dead shows. But from that concert, we listened to the Grateful Dead doing Warren Zevon's Werewolves of London. And that prompted me to think about Midnight Oil. Yes, Midnight Oil covering the Grateful Dead. Who would have thought? But on an album, a tribute album called Dedicated that came out many years ago, Midnight Oil did Wharf Rat, which we listened to. And that led me to think about the tune we're going to listen to now. Courtney Barnett, who is returning to Australia. Home base appears to be in the United States, particularly Los Angeles these days. But some years ago on a Dawn of the Dead compilation collection of Grateful Dead interpretations, Courtney Barnett did New Speedway Boogie. I'd be delighted if she does that during her concerts in November. Let's have a listen to it.

Continuing what unexpectedly became a Grateful Dead, a run of tunes there. Courtney Barnett doing New Speedway Boogie from the 5-CD compilation of Grateful Dead interpretations that came out a few years ago called A Day of the Dead. And then from that same album, Leluc joined by Exurus White doing the Grateful Dead's Till the Morning Comes. Then we took a break from the Grateful Dead and listened to Victorian artist Nick Carver with a new song from him called Stones You Throw. Time for me to say goodbye to those of you taking the syndicated show. Hope you can join me next week for another Dirt Music coming to you from the studios of 2SER and around Australia, thanks to the Community Radio Network. Let's finish this portion of the show with something new from Jar Wobble and Tian Oya. A version of the Beatles song Within You, Without You from an album they've done called Mystic Liverpool, the Beatles Psychedelic Songbook. Take a listen to this. See what you think.

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Hello and welcome to the National Community Radio Network Folk Show. I'm Jane Bauer and I come to you from the studios of Radio Adelaide in South Australia, Kaurna country, where I'm pre-recording this folk show. And I'll be playing a selection of North American, Anglo-Celtic and Australian traditional, retro and contemporary folk music. And I'm starting off with Amadi, Australian group. This is The Ship Repairing Men, written by Don Henderson, and it's from Amadi's album Beyond Cape Capricorn.

That's Phil Vinicum with Andy's Gone with Cattle Now, based on the poem by Henry Lawson. And it comes from an album, Bullockies, Bushwhackers and Booze, which also has Martin, Wyndham Reed and Peter Dickey on it. And before that, we had the Jolly Puddlers, Glenn Tomasetti, from her album Gold Rush Songs. Well, we're going to go to more mining songs now, but over to the US. This is Dark as a Dungeon. It's from the Legend of Merle Travis album, and it was written and being performed by Merle Travis.

In Britain, as here, we have a big folk song revival. And this has produced in the last few years a tremendous lot of new songs. One of them was written as a result of the Spring Hill mining disaster in Nova Scotia.

Another song about mining. That's the Spring Hill mining disaster. Spring Hill being in Nova Scotia in Canada. That song's written by Peggy Seeger and Ewan McColl and performed by them there at the Newport Festival. And it says the album is called Songs from the Newport Festival Volume 1. And before that, it was Merle Travis with Dark as a Dungeon from The Legend of Merle Travis. Well, I found this song that I thought you might like to listen to. It comes from 1974 at the Newcastle Folk Festival, Tony Sutton and Andy Sanders, and it's called Rise Up Jock. So here we are in the archives.

0: Thank you. Thanks, everyone.
1: From the Newcastle Festival back in 1974, and I mean the Australian Newcastle, that was Tony Sutton and Andy Saunders with Rise Up Jock. Well, you're listening to The Folk Show across the National Community Radio Network. I'm Jane Bauer, and thank you for listening wherever you are in Australia. And hopefully you will join me again at the same time on the same station that you're listening to now next week, because I'm recording this program each week in the studios of Radio Adelaide in South Australia, Kaurna Country. I'm going to change to a track from the US now. This is Jesse Wills, and I promised I'd be playing more of him. He's an amazing singer-songwriter from the US. This is his album that he has launched this year, 2026. It's called Masks Off, and this is Domestic Error.

from England that's Beans on Toast with God's Children and Robots from his album Kill Them With Kindness. And before that, it was Jesse Wills from the US from his album Masks Off with the Domestic Era. There's lots in those songs, isn't there? Well, we're going to go to Dori Prevner now. She was a singer-songwriter from the US, no longer with us. She writes very unusual songs. And this is from an album called Mythical Kings and Iguanas. And it's called The Altruist and the Needy Case.

That's Phil Oakes, the late Phil Oakes, from the US, singer-songwriter. The name of the album is There But For Fortune, and I chose to play for you the track There But For Fortune. And before that, I don't know what you thought of it, but I love Dori Previn, and that's very tongue-in-cheek, The Altruist and The Needy Case from her album Mythical Kings and Iguanas. Well, coming up next, this is Nina Simone, Songs to Sing. I'm playing some old ones today, aren't I? This is one of my favourite songs of all time, Nobody Knows You When You're Down and Out.

traditional Irish anti-war song being sung there by the Clancy Brothers from their album The Men of the West. And the Clancy Brothers were well known in the folk revival in the US. They were playing in the clubs at the same time as Dylan was back in the late 60s, etc. They are probably more well known for their fisherman knit jumpers that they all wore that were exactly the same. And before that, it was Nina Simone from her album Songs to Sing. Not a very inventive title, is it? But anyway, great songs with Nobody Knows You When You're Down and Out. Now I've come to the end of the program. Please listen next week at the same time on the same station. I'm Jane Bauer and this is The Folk Show. And it's been pre-recorded in the studios of Radio Adelaide in South Australia. You can contact me by emailing jane.bauer@radioadelaide.org.au and I'd love to hear from you with feedback or with requests for songs. So until next time, look after yourself, care for your family and friends, and don't forget to carry out random acts of kindness. To take us out, this is the Bushwhackers from their No Not Nuts Till Monday album, and it's The Voyage. Goodbye.

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1: I dreamt I had to go to Mars. I'm always kidding on about going to Mars through the day, but faced with the reality of it in a dream, I was terrified. And it wasn't going to be like a moon trip. There was three of us going, but we couldn't all go in the same ship. We had to go one at a time, with a day between us. I had to go first, and it was the thought of passing through all that black space, all the darkness with nothing in it, and then being the first one to land there all alone. I knew it was supposed to be all dark around, with just a red surface. But what if I got there and it was light, all civilized and populated and stuff? So I made a plan. The other two astronauts were going to be my dad and my sister. My dad would come first after me. So I decided when I landed, I would just stay in my seat until he got there.

when I woke up and I was lying in the darkness, I thought I had landed, and I just lay still for a while, waiting for my dad to get there too.

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Mama, she been a scoobaloo-doo. Yeah, me talk about scoobaloo-doo. You been scoobaloo-doo. Down in Mississippi, mama, doing very well. Tangled up with you, now I ain't doing so well. That's on the count of your disbehavior. Keep on scoobaloo-doo. Somebody else, you keep on scoobaloo-doo.

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0: You said a lot of times, didn't you? But will you tell me what the hell you're sitting on your asses for?

understand this, but tonight is Sunday night, you know this. And that's why we can't all like we know, because tonight is Sunday night, y'all.

0: Davey & Olsen, situated in Dowling Street, was formed in 1919 after Sid Davey and Oscar Olsen returned from World War I, establishing a mechanical workshop which has been in the family ever since. 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

shall get. Them that's not shall lose. 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

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You can help yourself, but don't take

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1: 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I'm Emma Watsky, coming to you from Radio Adelaide here in Tandunya on the lands of Gunamina. Our team pays our deepest respect to Elders past, present and emerging. 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And today on the show,
2: our stories have existed within this continent for tens of thousands of years more and longer than the institutions that currently publish them.
1: A new partnership between two First Nations-owned literary organisations aims to provide culturally grounded pathways for Indigenous Australians and visibility in the publishing industry. Also, ahead of Dementia Action Week, we hear more on the far-reaching impacts and personal experience of supporting a family member living with dementia. And later,
3: Don encapsulated the notion of multiculturalism, making us stronger out of diversity. And in many ways, I think that could be seen as one of his greatest achievements.
1: Next week marks 100 years since the birth of Don Dunstan, one of SA's most transformative political figures. We hear some rare insights from behind public-facing scenes. We'll have this and more for you over the next half hour. We're on air across Australia thanks to the Community Radio Network and the support from the Community Broadcasting Foundation. First up, today, Minister for Immigration Tony Burke released the government's immigration overhaul, aimed at reducing the net overseas migration. The changes will affect mostly international students and visa hoppers, with 2015's protection visa policy returning to the table. The government says it supports migration but defends the new regime, intending to target migrants supposedly rotting the immigration system. But there has been mixed reaction across the political spectrum, with concern Labor has avoided proper parliamentary debate. Meanwhile, there's concerns from other advocates, including a leading education advocate who says reforms send the wrong message. The Wire's Eduardo Jordan spoke with National Director at Democracy in Colour, Nora Mansour, to hear more on her initial thoughts about Minister Burke's speech at the National Press Club.
4: My first impression of the new changes introduced through the framework is that it's a problem-solution mismatch. I think that the changes that were introduced through this new framework won't solve the problems that exist, including problems such as cost of living crisis, the housing crisis, environment, or even tackle racism and hate speech. The framework specifically targets vulnerable groups, including students and asylum seekers. We know that, you know, students are one of the most vulnerable groups coming into the country. But also the whole framing of students as group of people coming into this country to manipulate the system through quote-unquote visa hopping is quite damaging and quite hurtful and could really further demonize this group of potential migrants. And furthermore, we don't know exactly what these changes are going to mean or are going to look like for asylum seekers.
5: Nora, are there any positives you see from his address today?
4: Based on the announcement, I think the only positive aspect was around workers' visa. There was an announcement through one of the questions that were asked around workers' visa that potentially they could add a second or a third year for working holiday visa processing is being restored. But then again, this is not something that is going to change or to address the real problems that we are facing, the housing crisis, the cost of living crisis, or racism and hate speech.
5: As you previously mentioned, one of the main points from this address or from the overhaul is to ban international students to bring their families with them, and also they will be creating an EOI system. How do you think this will impact our communities?
4: Yeah, I think we take an issue with the framing of students as a group of people that is coming here once again to do visa hopping, or they have some malicious intentions where they want to come quote unquote on a student visa and then visa hop into some another visa so that they can stay in the country. Our response to this is twofold. First of all, we think that people who make a choice to come to this country, study, and then end up falling in love, right? Finding someone and wanting to stay, or falling in love in the country, with the country that they're on, and deciding that they want to build a life and a future here. So the whole framing of students coming here to visa hop and manipulate the system is harmful. But we think also it economically could have negative implications on our economy, because students do actually contribute a lot to the country's economy. As they stay, they become part of the workforce, they contribute to the economy in various ways. But also thinking about the students and the restrictions that they're imposing on students being unable to bring in their family members, and what could that mean? I think this is an attack on family values.
5: Minister Burke announced a bit of the overhaul in terms of protection visas. He started saying that he was going to tackle the disingenuous protection visas. What's your take in this new approach on protection visas?
4: Obviously, the way that he framed it is that some people who apply for protection visa have illegitimate protection claims, and this is really where they basically face issues and problems. Whereas, but our point to this is that how do we decide what is a legitimate protection claim when we are already having problematic refugee and asylum seekers policies? We think Australia should increase the asylum seekers and refugee intake. Currently, we don't take enough refugees and asylum seekers by international standards or by our capacity as a country. So how do we then, in that sense, progress those policies and not really regress what we currently have in place?
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1: Dementia is a brain condition that affects memory, thinking, mood, and behaviour. Around 500,000 Australians live with dementia, while about 1.7 million people care for someone with the disease. Its impacts extend beyond the person diagnosed, affecting families, friends, and carers. Ahead of Dementia Action Week, The Wire's Georgia Perry spoke with Michelle Bishop about dementia's far-reaching impacts, along with her own experience supporting her late mother.
7: My mum, Nancy, was diagnosed with dementia at the age of 75, and she passed away 10 years later at the age of 85. Her Alzheimer's journey was difficult, but there were also lots of fun times as well during that time.
8: What were some of the signs that Nancy showed of dementia before she was diagnosed?
7: In the beginning, my dad was very supportive and protective, and for many years we didn't really know that mum was struggling or that she was on the road to having an Alzheimer's diagnosis. After a while, I sort of found out a few things that if I had have known, I might have actually sort of thought about it a bit more. I found was for my sister's 40th birthday, mum did a 40th birthday photo album for all of us, and there's five of us. And my younger sister, her 40th birthday, there wasn't an album, but I found in mum's craft room that there were three different attempts where she had tried to put together the 40th birthday album. Mm-hmm. And that made me very sad. I was quite confronted by that. So I knew that she didn't want to forget to get that album done, and she tried really hard, but she couldn't bring it together to get it done.
8: What was it like having a loved one with dementia, and how did this impact you personally, if you don't mind me asking?
7: It was very sad for me watching mum struggle with her life during her Alzheimer's journey. At the beginning, you lose the person that you confide in, the person that shares all of everything that you're doing in your life. You ring up, to drop a hat, to ask a question. So you actually lose a very emotional, supportive person. And then this sort of becomes a role reversal where you're having to care for them. She was a strong and independent, community-minded person, and becoming unsettled and confused was difficult, for me to understand.
8: Yeah.
7: but I never felt like I'd lost my mum.
8: What have you found to be some of the misconceptions the broader public may not know about dementia or caring for a person with dementia?
7: I think that the biggest misconception and understanding is that, you know, a lot of people, like mum did show the signs of getting angry, and a lot of people tend to want to take that anger personally, but they need to understand that the person with dementia in that moment doesn't have control over that. It's their dementia diagnosis that makes them behave like that.
9: Dementia Australia offers support for those living with the disease and those affected by it. Chris King, a Dementia Australia advocate, says Dementia Action Week raises important conversations around the disease.
10: Dementia Action Week is an event that Dementia Australia hold each year in September, and it's to raise awareness and to allow people to come together and talk about dementia. And this year's theme is It's Time to Talk About Dementia. So the theme sort of works in with what we do with this event each year.
8: I suppose that lends on to the next question of why is Dementia Action Week important?
10: It's important, Georgia, for a number of reasons, but I think the main one is to raise awareness of the disease. Currently, there's about 150 different types of dementia, but it's to lessen the stigma and to raise the awareness. Yeah, it affects all ages.
8: Why do you think we don't talk about dementia often? Why are these conversations so vital?
10: It's a tough subject. My mum suffered for a number of years with it before she passed away after having a stroke and a bad fall. It's a tough subject, whether you're caring for someone living with dementia or whether you're living with dementia. You can be ostracised and forgotten about, sadly. This sort of goes towards helping people to understand it, appreciating the difficulties that people living with dementia and their carers have.
8: Where could people find resources for information about dementia or caring for someone with dementia?
10: If you've got a situation where you're not understanding what's going on, or you're supporting somebody with dementia, or you have a concern about your memory or any of those sorts of things, there's resources available on the website, which is dementia.org.au.
1: Dementia advocate Chris King speaking with The Wire's Georgia Perry. I'm Emma Watsky and you're listening to The Wire, your national and independent coverage of current affairs right across Australia on community and Indigenous radio. 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Two First Nations-owned literary organisations have recently launched the First Stories Collective, a national network for storytelling and publishing. Delivered in partnership by Black and Bright and Magabala Books, the collective will deliver professional development opportunities, reduce financial barriers, and provide culturally grounded pathways for First Nations Australians. The collective aims to promote visibility in an industry where fewer than 1% of staff identify as Aboriginal or Torres Strait Islander, according to the 2022 Australian Publishing Industry Workforce Survey. The Wire's Taylor

0: industry that is very much Western in its policies and within its ethos.
1: Can you provide some insight into some of those challenges and barriers that you mentioned that First Nations creatives currently face within the literary sector?
0: The bottom line of the current industry is what is going to sell the most books and what is going to make the most money for the publishing house. We know that that's not what interests or what drives a First Nations storyteller to share their voice and to share their knowledge and their cultures. But at the same time, we didn't really have necessarily a choice but to accept those conditions. And so for all these decades, we've been operating within an industry that wasn't designed for us. We know that there's this constant chase for what I call the brown dollar or the black dollar. There is always a dollar figure and value attached to First Nations stories. But the majority of that income and economy that's generated from these stories isn't going back into the community's pockets or the storyteller's pockets.
1: And if you can provide some insight into what the responses within that community have been so far since announcing the launch of the First Stories Collective.
0: There's a big difference between what the First Stories Collective seeks to do and what already has been done within this industry. We need to acknowledge the years of efforts of the First Nations Australian Writing Network, the advocacy that they displayed and moved through. There is a strong agreement within the entire industry and our community that says we need to see these changes happening. There's been a lot of positivity and a lot of hope. And over the last few years, especially, there's been so much censorship regarding what certain groups of people consider is safe to say. And it's just a repetition of history. So there's been a lot of sadness and a lot of anger. So this work that FSC is undertaking now provides glimmers of hope, and we feel really good about our future.
1: And you've also mentioned that story is more than a product. Can you elaborate on that? What role does storytelling hold in relationship to country and culture?
0: Story is the backbone, you know, that spine and all of the rib bones of our communities and the different pieces that make up who we are. When we think about our cultural identities, our laws, our customs, and all of these knowledges that have been accumulated over more than 2,000 generations, it's all transcendent and shared through story. It is about the preservation of not just the culture and the story, but the identity of one person and every person that has stood with that person in community, behind them in the past, and even bleeding into the future.
1: What does a culturally grounded creative ecosystem look like to you so that First Nations stories and storytellers are respected and supported?
0: One that actually utilizes the power and the strength and the knowledge within those communities to help design roadmaps and the architecture of systems and policies. We need to see governments and organizations and communities all around the country, you know, including those communities of readers who love to immerse themselves in Black stories, to say, what is it that you need? Because this work has been already happening for decades, and it will continue to happen for decades to come. Our stories have existed within this continent for tens of thousands of years more and longer than the institutions that currently publish them. And so a culturally grounded industry will be respectful, acknowledging, mindful, and use that in the best practice possible.
2: Black and Bright Artistic Director and CEO BB Oliver speaking with The Wise Taylor Viskich.
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2: September 21 marks 100 years since the birth of Don Dunstan, one of the most transformative political figures in South Australia's history. As Premier, Dunstan helped reshape this state. His government is remembered for social reform, Aboriginal rights, multiculturalism, the arts, and equality. He

0: influence perceptions of the state, including how South Australia saw itself. But behind the public figure was a man known closely by only a small group of advisers and colleagues. One of them was Mike Rann. Before he became Premier, Mike Rann worked with John Dunstan as his press secretary, speechwriter and advisor. He saw Dunstan not just as a politician, but also behind the scenes, dealing with the pressures, possibilities and personal costs of political life. To commemorate Don's birthday 100 years ago, Radio Adelaide's Penny Gale spoke with Mike Rann about working with Dunstan and what he saw in him that the public didn't get to.
1: His big thing was that he wanted to recapture for South Australia the national leadership in policy and reform that we had back in the 1890s. And, you know, with votes for women, industrial relations reforms, all of those things. So he really believed that being a leader nationally wasn't sticking your neck out, but was standing head and shoulders above the crowd. So I think he absolutely saw South Australia as a laboratory for change, that where things could be kind of tested in South Australia to see if they'd, you know, could go national and multiculturalism. I mean, Don deserves massive recognition for the fact that, you know, he and Whitlam moved to end the White Australia policy, but also really Don encapsulated the notion of multiculturalism, that you could bring your cultures with you and share, whether it's cuisine or dance or festivals or music, that it was a way of actually making us stronger out of diversity. And in many ways, I think that could be seen as one of his greatest achievements. Yeah, he was a fantastic boss. I worked with him during an incredibly difficult period. He'd sacked the police commissioner. There were huge demonstrations against him. His young wife, Adele Coe, was diagnosed with terminal lung cancer, and he nursed her through all of that while being Premier, and I think became quite not only ill himself but quite seriously depressed. But he was fiercely loyal to his staff. He was incredibly supportive. He was, you know, years later he was out there in Salisbury campaigning for me to be elected as a backbencher. So I think that, you know, he was someone, when I think about him, he's defined by the word courage. Courage in his public life, courage in a very dramatic private life. And I think that he was absolutely did stand head and shoulders above the rest of Australia politically. But the fact is, though, he wasn't a saint. And this, one of the things that, you know, sometimes I go to functions and hear people talking about Don Dunstan and, you know, saying, oh, he was a statesman, he wasn't party political. I'm thinking, really? You didn't, clearly never met him. He absolutely loathed the what he called the troglodyte cave of the South Australian Liberal Party. And, you know, he used to say to me, the key in politics is you don't just win and enact things, you've got to win, get re-elected and re-elected in order for reforms to be embedded, otherwise they'll be tossed out in short order.
2: Do you think he was responding in some ways to what was happening in the community, or was he in front of public opinion with the reforms he was so passionate about?
1: I think he was definitely in front of public opinion, but he saw, you know, he basically, you know, his key point to me time and time again was, you've got to lead. There's no point in following public opinion. You've got to lead public opinion, but you've got to stay in touch with those that you lead. And he did, you know, he educated the electorate on important issues. And I think that, and that's another thing, it's hard to do that. I mean, anybody can think up reforms, but it's the actual selling of them and getting them done, which is the hard part. I mean, he kept a real eye on what was happening in other countries, including in Europe. A whole number of the reforms that Roy Jenkins, who was the Home Secretary in Britain in the Harold Wilson government in the 60s. And he was the sort of the reformer on a whole range of things, including, you know, abortion, homosexual law reform and so on. So he kept an eye on what was on reforms that were happening elsewhere and then basically grabbed the baton and then ran with it in Australia.
0: Radio Adelaide's Penny Gale speaking with Mike Rann. And unfortunately, that's the end of the show today. As always, thanks so much for being with me. I'm Emma Watsky from Radio Adelaide here in Tandunya. Stay tuned for tomorrow's show brought to you from 4EB in Brisbane. The Wire is a weekday co-production between 2SER in Gadigal, Sydney, 4ZZZ and Radio 4EB in Meanjin, Brisbane, Sin Media in Nam, Melbourne and Radio Adelaide, with the great support of the Community Broadcasting Foundation and the Community Radio Network. 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

This is what you need. Hey! Glad you all came tonight. Hello, London! Is that what you say? Is it hello, England? Looks like England's out there fucking out. Let's start.

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1: Hello, I'm Kim Cartwright. The federal government will introduce a ballot for working holiday visas and restrict international students from switching courses. The Home Affairs Minister has used a key speech to outline Labor's immigration policy. The plan will also speed up visa processing for key workers in healthcare, construction and agriculture. Tony Burke telling the National Press Club the government is committed to fixing the system.
2: If you want to come on a temporary basis to Australia, apply for a temporary visa. If you want to come to Australia permanently, apply for a permanent visa. And if you no longer have a valid visa, you should leave Australia. That's all it is.
1: The opposition maintains the Veterans Affairs Minister should resign over his handling of healthcare for defence personnel. Federal politics reporter Nelson Scott.
3: Labor sought to implement a $5,000 cap on veterans' health services to bank additional budget savings. But the opposition, Greens and Independents blocked the bill in the Senate, warning it would cut off veterans from vital medical care. Facing mounting pressure, the government has now backed down and dumped the measure. Veterans Affairs Minister Matt Keogh has told Parliament he made a mistake.
4: We committed to listen, and we did, and we have responded.
3: But the opposition's Michael McCormack insists that should not be the end of the story.
5: Will the minister apologise to veterans, or will he just resign?
3: Labor says it will keep consulting with ex-servicemen and women to build a fairer system. Nelson Scott, Canberra.
1: The federal opposition will hand down a plan to lift education standards today, including by cutting back on screen use and improving discipline in schools. The coalition is promising in government it would make the curriculum shorter, more clear and usable. Shadow Education Minister Julian Leeser says the plan would restore excellence in Australian schools.
6: We will do root and branch reform of the curriculum. We will back principals and teachers to enforce behaviour standards. We will make it simpler to become a teacher and set national standards on AI use and screens in classrooms to ensure they're only used when there's a clear academic purpose.
1: Meanwhile, the European Union plans to restrict social media access for under-15s across member states to improve youth wellbeing and safety. The proposed rules would ban children under 13 entirely while limiting 13 to 15-year-olds to 1 hour daily via parent-linked mini-accounts. Four Victorians have now been charged, accused of travelling to Sydney to execute hit contracts for organised crime networks. New South Wales police extradited the group, including a 16-year-old boy, following raids in Melbourne earlier this week. They face multiple charges over two Sydney shootings. All have been refused bail to appear in court today. A Canstar survey of over 2,000 pet owners reveals Australians spend up to $377 monthly, mostly on food and insurance. Despite these rising costs, 44% of respondents have made no changes to how they care for their beloved pets. Colourful cricket great Merv Hughes has put his name to a new campaign backing Aussie avocados.
7: Oi, Australia, I've smashed a lot of things in my life, stumps, boundaries, English batsmen, but my favourite thing to smash is Australian avocado on toast.
1: It's part of a national petition calling for smashed avos on toast to be declared the national breakfast of the nation. This is Air National News. A tumultuous end to the year for the Sydney Swans has come to its conclusion at the SCG. Fremantle advancing to the AFL Grand Final with a come-from-behind 83-71 victory. Swans coach Dean Cox says there's a lot of mixed emotions.
8: I'm just extremely proud of everyone uniting, galvanising and coming together to try and get our season to the last game, and we fell short.
1: Final score 10-11-71 to 12-11-83. In tennis, Australia's Davis Cup reputation will be well and truly on the line this weekend in Brisbane, as Air Sports' Paul Walsh explains.
9: After an embarrassing loss to Ecuador earlier in the year, Australia must now qualify in order to return to the Davis Cup World Group, which is made up of the top 18 nations. Pat Rafter Arena in Brisbane is the venue, Poland is the opposition, and day one will commence later this afternoon when Alex de Minaur will take on the world number 231, Mark Kaczmarzyk. And that match will be followed by the singles matchup between James Duckworth and Kamal Majcek. In a boost to Australia's chances, Poland's number one player Hubert Hurkacz is unavailable while he manages a knee injury. The two nations last met in 2013 when Australia won 4-1 in Warsaw. Paul Walsh for Air Sport.
1: Australia has won the second one-dayer against Zimbabwe by 84 runs, and the West Tigers' NRLW season is over. They fell 6-0 to Canberra at Campbelltown. Australian Independent Radio News.
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14: Remember the first youth strike I went to, I burst into tears because I felt really for the first time less alone. Before, I had felt like I was really on the fringes and my friends didn't really care and it was difficult to talk about it with my family, and I felt like I was always bringing the mood down when I was talking about ecological collapse. So to go to this protest and to see that my feelings were mirrored back to me in the hundreds and thousands was truly, truly astonishing.
15: Katie Hodgetts was a student in the UK when she first became involved in the youth climate movement. And her interest in environmental issues wasn't something she'd seen coming.
14: I was too busy on Sims and listening to Justin Bieber and pretending like the container of the world didn't apply to me.
15: At school, she learned about global warming in geography class. She remembers being shown a picture of a polar bear on a melting ice cap. And even though she loved animals, the image felt too distant and abstract to be related to her life. She certainly didn't see how she could do anything that would make any kind of difference. Not at first, at least.
14: So I studied a module at university called The Politics of Climate Change. And I'll be honest with you, I didn't pick that module. All the modules I picked were full up. And then I was given The Politics of Climate Change. And I was really disappointed because I had this idea of who an environmentalist was. And I didn't feel aligned with this image of the person, I don't know, at the march not wearing shoes. Plot twist, I become the person at the march not wearing shoes. But at the time, I couldn't see myself in the movement. And then I found that the climate crisis was actually this intersection of all these different injustices that moved me, that affected me.
15: Katie learned how emissions we generate to power our societies, industries, homes, and cars are interwoven with humanity, power, and justice. But what really fired her imagination was realizing that some people were intentionally messing with the scientific narrative to protect destructive self-interest.
14: To understand that millions and millions of dollars have been pumped into sowing uncertainty was really when I thought, I don't have to be passive in this. I don't have to passively be aware of this and understand this. I actually have agency to counter this, to gather with others, to be part of civil society in response.
15: So she joined the UK Youth Climate Coalition, which is a nonprofit that was founded in 2008. She wanted to push back against efforts to obscure science for personal profit. Katie was 20 years old at that point, which compared to some youth activists made her a late starter. At first, things were going great. She was giving it her all and felt like she could change something. But it was a lot to take on and take in.
14: Imagine being in a utopia itself. In these protests, you feel like another world is possible. And then you go home to your single bed. It may be a house that feels alienating. And you think, okay, now what? It was so jarring.
15: Katie began to question how much one person can actually do and how easy it is to get lost trying. In this episode, we're going to hear more about Katie's story and the potential personal cost of trying to be an environmental perfectionist. This is Living Planet. I'm Kathleen Schuster. For a while, Katie was on a high of activity and activism. She was so immersed that she struck out and co-founded another group in the southwestern English city where she was living, Bristol Youth Strike for Climate.
16: I am so happy to introduce Greta Thunberg!
15: This was in 2019. It was at the time of the Fridays for Future movement, which was inspired by activist Greta Thunberg, who famously skipped school to sit outside the Swedish parliament to protest what she saw as her government's inadequate response to climate change. Greta's lone act soon drew the world's attention and sparked wave after wave of youth-led demonstrations around the world.
16: Thank you so much, every single one of you, for being here.
15: Katie was overseeing Friday youth protests in Bristol, which she says quickly gained momentum. They went from crowds of 300 protesters in their early days to 30,000 when Greta came to join the march.
16: This is an emergency.
15: Footage from the time shows a vibrant Katie on stage introducing Greta to a sprawling crowd. She remembers that time of her life as one of full days and steep learning curves.
14: So it would be figuring out, first of all, safe crowd dynamics, because we had tens of thousands of people, overseeing an adult safeguarding group that would be there to offer support on the day. It'd be figuring out sound systems, figuring out the speaker order, writing a speech, delivering a speech, do comms, do poster drops, go around the city, put posters up. And of course, it wasn't just me. We had an amazing team of about 10 of us, but we were busy.
15: For a while, it was a good busy. It came with a sense of belonging, of having found her tribe, and moving with it to try and help shape a different, more hopeful future.
14: At a similar time, I remember being on the bus to the first Extinction Rebellion protest, and it felt like we were on this bus riding on the waves of history. It felt so momentous. I was, wow, one of the people that was at the protest with no shoes on.
15: But besides the euphoria and the sense of possibility, like other activists, Katie had a deep understanding of the scale of the problem they were trying to draw attention to, and that came with its own challenges. Besides the campaigning and organizing, she also became what was called a well-being officer, meaning she was the one that the other activists could turn to for support when they were feeling stressed or anxious. And within the movement, there was plenty of uptake because burnout rates were very high. Young people would join up, give themselves to the cause entirely, and then crash and burn.
14: Burnout became such a well-talked about and well-lived experience for myself and for so many of my colleagues. And there are so many reasons for burnout. I really feel it's structural, systemic, and psychological. If we just talk about the psychological, it felt like the strive for perfectionism was part of many of our undoings because we could not keep up this perfection in imperfect systems and structures.
15: We all know the word perfectionism, but what exactly characterizes it? Definitions cite traits such as aiming for flawlessness, setting very high standards of performance, and being overly self-critical. Renee Sewell works as an eco-psychologist and mental health counselor in Washington State. She says there's more to perfectionism than that.
17: For me, perfectionism has a kind of purgatory element, you know, like that you have to atone for mistakes that have been made.
15: And when it comes to environmental issues, those kinds of emotions can get pretty complicated. Enter what has been coined eco-perfectionism.
17: What a lot of literature is picking up on, and eco-perfectionism is rooted in kind of guilt and shame. And guilt is a combination of shame and fear. And we respond as a whole pretty poorly to those affects. We often panic or fall into self-deprecation or fall into blaming others.
15: This is something Katie experienced firsthand. She didn't just join the youth climate movement. She embraced and embodied the messaging she was putting out there. It was a huge part of her identity, so she changed the way she lived.
14: I became a vegan. I stopped flying. We had some very painful over 24-hour bus journeys. I started only wearing secondhand clothes.
15: Though she can still understand the value in those kinds of attempts at living more sustainably, she now also sees how being so strict can become dangerous.
14: Sometimes at protests, I would be so thirsty and I would deny myself water because I didn't want to buy a plastic water bottle.
15: Renee says it's actually pretty easy to veer too far into perfectionism to the point that it can become nihilistic.
17: Perfectionism is kind of paralyzing. And because it's driven by fear and shame, it doesn't leave us with our full availability of creative responses or resources or a feeling even of we can relax and be inspired. The problem with shame is that it's so strong, it's designed to evaporate every positive affect that we might have. Any kind of interest, excitement, joy, all of it disappears when we feel shame.
15: When Katie reflects back on those early days as a climate activist, she can easily recall the role of shame in the movement and how it could be directed at individuals who failed to live up to what she describes as the unattainable expectations people had of each other.
14: Particularly around if someone was eating meat, there would be a vocal, but aren't you vegan? Because we cared so much and we wanted to kind of evangelize and share that message. So it was sometimes explicitly said, and a lot of the time it was implicit and it became a form of self-discipline. I certainly noticed people wouldn't share photos of holiday if they'd flown there. And there was an air of apology if someone said they were flying on holiday. It would come with, I know, I'm terrible. So that consistent messaging of I am bad, I am the problem, became quite pervasive in the spaces that I moved in.
15: Those feelings of shame were exacerbated by geography. She and others in the group could see how fortunate they were to be living in Northern Europe, where the impacts of the climate crisis were still milder than countries feeling the impacts of a hotter world. But they were also aware of the industrial world's outsized contribution. At that time, research showed that the global north was responsible for more than 90% of the emissions heating the planet.
14: When you start to really understand and reconcile with that privilege and seeing the sheer catastrophe in other places of the world, it becomes really difficult to vouch for your own suffering. So what is one, me denying myself water at one march to avoid plastic when some people are experiencing flooding? That became a really difficult circle for me to square. My struggles essentially didn't exist anymore, and reconciling with your own privilege is so fundamental to global solidarity, but it can't come at the expense of your

0: food and that was full of plastic. And that shame then encouraged me towards binging. And binging became this really amazing superpower for me where I could erase all of my mistakes and I could still be perfect. So there would be times I remember when I would go through a binge and purge cycle and then facilitate a group meeting about the upcoming strike. And no one had any idea. All they saw was this strong facilitator who was also the well-being officer. So I had a very strong response to that level of perfectionism, and I now identify as a perfectionist in recovery.
1: Eunhee Lee is a social psychologist at the University of Nottingham in Malaysia. She says it's important for people who want to take environmental action to think about sustainability beyond the context of the climate crisis.
2: A big strand of research does show that being in climate movement and taking climate action can have a positive effect on mental well-being. It's not just about climate change, it's about me being sustainable. Can I sustainably do it? If I'm going to be constantly shamed and anxious and stressed, it's just going to be a nightmare. Whereas if you are, okay, I will not be so stressed, but I'll take my next solutions and make a step forward, I think that's when it's actually quite positive.
1: She also highlights another side to environmental perfectionism. People who maybe want to do something to contribute to climate action, but who hold back for fear they won't be able to do enough and therefore end up doing nothing at all.
2: It comes as a form of anxiety that they're not doing this perfect. If you feel anxiety coming from these kind of things, it will kind of freeze you from doing anything.
1: She argues that doing something small is better than being intimidated into doing nothing, and cautions against using situational constraints like a lack of public transportation infrastructure as an excuse.
2: I should think of a next step, what can I do, more in a constructive manner. So rather than being just stressed about not me being able to take public transport, so maybe I will go for an option of carpool here. You know, find someone who can help me with that. Or drive slightly less. Walk a little bit more.
1: Not just because of the positive impact of taking a small action, but because being passive can have far-reaching negative consequences.
2: When the stress builds up, it could lead to avoidance.
1: And avoidance comes with its own set of consequences. Eunhee says those who resist making even small changes to their lives might be looking for ways to justify their actions so they feel comfortable enough to continue.
2: And the problem is, if you start feeling that way, that, okay, my level of climate action, which is actually climate inaction almost in this case, is okay, good enough, you might expose yourself to information that's kind of in line with what you want to believe. And that's when I think a lot of people might be also prone to skeptic messages. So if you selectively choose your information that you consume in line with what you want to believe and how you're justifying, then of course your climate concern will lower too. So that's a cycle. So now you are in denial. You're like, yeah, I'm not really worried. And it seems like it's not really anthropogenic.
1: According to recent findings from the Pew Research Center, a nonpartisan think tank based in Washington, D.C., only 48% of people in the U.S. believe human activity is responsible for heating the planet, which doesn't differ much from findings over the past decade. At the same time, more than two-thirds say extreme weather is now more frequent and severe than in the past.
3: Tonight, families across the Texas Hill Country cleaning up after that catastrophic flooding swept through the region.
4: The death toll from storms across Asia that began last week have now risen above 1,000.
5: And authorities in Thailand say that severe flooding has killed more than 80 people and displaced thousands in the south of the country.
6: 2 weeks after the devastating floods in western Germany, more than 70 people are still missing. The official death toll stands at 181.
1: They're right. The past decade has been the warmest ever recorded, with an increase in flooding, storms, heat waves, and drought across the world. The top 10 most costly extreme weather events cost the world more than $120 billion, that's 104 billion euros, last year. Against that backdrop, messaging matters. But it's a balancing act between laying out the issue in ways that explain climate change without setting the bar for action so high that people switch off.
2: We know we need to adapt.

0: And to adapt means you cannot always make things perfect. It's just about adaptation. You take what's better than what not, rather than trying to do the perfect thing. And that's when resilience comes in.
1: When Katie was experiencing her disordered eating, she says it wasn't immediately obvious that it was connected to climate campaigning. She just knew she was sick and needed some help to connect the dots.
2: And it was really this light bulb moment for me that this term climate anxiety, which was becoming more popular, was really talking about fear of the future. And I didn't see that captured in the lived experience of really anyone that was around me. Yes, of course, there was fear about the future, but there was rage about now. And there was stress about being the supposed generation to fix it.
1: She took 6 months off and began the process of exploring what was going on inside her.
2: Going through this process of my own recovery, I tried to uncover how even me as the well-being officer had ended up in this state of burnout, and tried to learn that burnout is not a personal failing. Rather, it's what happens when you put passionate people in unsustainable systems.
1: Looking back, she doesn't regret the experience. It taught her how to deal with stress and also became the beginning of something new, something she feels really does have the well-being of other young activists at heart. It's called the Resilience Project. It's a youth-led initiative that offers workshops, courses, and events for young people who are working to make a difference in the world. They explore things like emotions, cultures, community, and formative narratives, all as a way to tackle burnout, eco-anxiety, and what Katie says is a pervasive sense of hopelessness.
2: The essence of what we do is we train young people to go into their local areas, and they build something called resilience circles, which are temporary peer support communities that are challenging the way we do activism.
1: In programs that run over several weeks, they build self-awareness, imagination, and creativity in the hope that it will lead to a different kind of climate action as a result, whatever that action may be.
2: So we don't know what the action will be, and that's not our role. But the belief that any action that has been underscored by moving someone through a process where they feel valued and like they belong to a community, that's weighing them for their humanity, not how good or how virtuous they are. That's the action that we want to be bringing into the world, rather than action that leads to further division, further burnout, further exhaustion.
1: The Resilience Project has been up and running for 6 years now and has operated in more than 50 countries, primarily across East Africa and in Europe. They've partnered with Stanford University and Imperial College in London, who've been researching the efficacy of their work. And perhaps surprisingly, during the first sessions, when participants are getting to know each other, they ban the word climate.
2: We encourage everyone not to talk at all about who they campaign for or what they do, because I've found in spaces that can be how you take stock of someone or how you take measure of them. And we're not going to be building deep communities of trust if we're seeing each other as competition or weighing each other from the get-go.
1: She's also turned her time of being in the youth climate movement and her work with the Resilience Project into a book, Act, Rest, Reset, Repeat, Create Change Without Burning Out. Katie describes it as part memoir, part toolkit that she hopes will help young people to navigate the modern world without losing touch with what makes them feel alive.
2: So my own experiences of feeling so low and so rubbish, I feel that climate activism is compatible with joy and with friendship and becoming the best and brightest version of yourself.
1: Renee Sewell, the eco-psychologist we heard from earlier, agrees it's important to strike the right balance between caring for the planet and caring for oneself.
3: I think that we have to remember not to just always be a bummer, but also to be buoyant. It's not exactly easy to do, but I think that that's important practice.
1: And she says it's critical to remember that it's not on one single person to perfect their way out of the climate crisis.
3: If we think of it as I am like the only one that matters here, and everything I do is going to be the turning point, then it can be overwhelming, because then you just feel small and get crushed. But I think the feeling of being helpless and overwhelmed is real. I get that feeling sometimes too. Sometimes I wake up and think, oh my God, what's the purpose? And then I remember I spend time in nature, and I see that every detail is a kind of adjustment to its environment. Like every tree is adjusting, every bird, every blade of grass is turning back towards the light. It's always these small little micro movements that create this whole of what we call ecology and its movement towards health and balance. And it's made up of minute, intimate gestures. And so sort of to just feel that and to find a way to communicate that.
1: This idea of thinking small is something Katie has come to see as a strong way forward. She believes creating a sense of belonging is one of the best climate strategies because it invites more people in and minimizes barriers of perfection.
2: Because if climate action is only policy change, we're going to feel disheartened a lot of the time. And feeling disheartened is not the soil you want from a movement. You want to feel like you are winning and you keep winning. So when actions become smaller and more digestible, what happens is we win more. We feel more buoyant more. We feel part of something more. And that's what breeds hope. And it's hope that becomes the foundation of the movement.
1: In terms of her own journey, Katie is now less restrictive and says she sees more nuance in the world.
2: Really what I was doing was denying myself a lot of joy. I was denying myself the opportunity to go on holiday with friends. All the things that root me and resource me, I was actually denying. So as I've grown older, I'm still a vegetarian. I still try to minimize flying where I can. I still firmly believe that material consumption is not where happiness lies. But I'm far more graceful with myself. And sometimes that means when I'm exhausted, I'm going to have an entire tub of dairy ice cream. And just not beating myself up about it has been a more effective strategy for me.
1: That's all we have for this episode of Living Planet, which was produced by Tamsin Walker and edited by me, Kathleen Schuster. Soundscaping by Neil King. Our sound engineer was Gad Gayogi. What did you think of this episode? Leave us a quick voice message at dw.com/livingplanet. 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
1: Hello, I'm Kim Cartwright. The Albanese government has outlined its plan to overhaul Australia's migration system. Federal politics editor Michael Packie.
2: Labor says it's committed to get net migration down to 225,000 within 2 years. It plans to achieve this by tightening certain visa classes and ramping up deportations. Working holiday visas will be part of a ballot system for people who want to stay more than a year. Skilled visas will prioritise the construction sector, and there'll be a crackdown on student visas and some family reunions. Home Affairs Minister Tony Burke says the changes strike the right economic balance.
3: What people want is to know that we are taking control.
2: The opposition's John O'Dunham admits some changes have merit, but believes Labor's migration numbers are still too high.
4: This government have only just managed to come somewhere near what they promised they would.
2: Various industry groups are worried the changes go too far. Michael Packie, Canberra.
1: In WA, all beaches in the city of Joondalup remain closed after a fatal shark attack off Sorrento Beach. A man was attacked around 50 metres offshore yesterday as he swam with a friend. Local resident Richard says the beach had shark mitigation measures in the past, but they've been taken away.
5: We did have a shark net here for a couple of years, maybe longer, but it was costly to maintain, and I believe that was the reason why it was taken away in the end. So maybe it's time to put it back.
1: Four Victorians have now been charged after being extradited to New South Wales over two Sydney shootings. Georgina Winter has more.
6: Raptor Squad officers allege the group, including a 16-year-old boy, carried out contract attacks in Hurstville and Churella as part of an ongoing underworld feud. While the four have not been charged in relation to the fatal shooting of university student Marco Tapia at Glen Alpine, detectives are investigating potential links. Police allege the exact same firearm was used across all three crime scenes. The three adults and one teenager were all refused bail to appear in court today. Georgina Winter reporting.
1: An Australian music festival has been thrown into chaos after promoters were targeted with anti-Israeli threats. Frequency Forest organisers have been forced to pull five Israeli artists from their lineup while events in Sydney and Melbourne have been relocated. Police are investigating after two of the promoters' cars were found burnt out and weeks of threatening messages were sent to them. WA has recorded its sixth case of meningococcal disease, compared with 13 for all of last year. The patient is a child who's recovering in hospital. Singapore Airlines has been crowned the world's best carrier at this year's World Airline Awards. It breaks a two-year streak held by Qatar Airways, and Qantas climbed two spots to 12th overall, securing the title for best airline in Australia and the Pacific. This is Air National News. The Roosters will be targeting Braden Trindle tonight in their semi-final against the Sharks. The Cronulla 5'8 has been rushed back from an early shoulder dislocation. However, Roosters coach Trent Robinson says it's all about balance.
7: In these games, you've got to know where to get to and what to look at in opposition, but we want to play our game really well. And some of that will be at certain players, but it will be mostly through our style of play.
1: In AFL, the Swans season is over, going down by 12 points to the Dockers in a thriller at the SCG.
8: Way to go, Dockers! From Wharfie time to grand final time for Fremantle. They are into their second grand final. The Dockers prevail by 2 goals.
9: We are the Rio Dockers. Rio, way to go.
1: Socceroos coach Tony Popovich has revealed his 26-man squad for this month's international friendlies with Brazil. Queenslanders Lucas Herrington, Aidan O'Neill and Eli Adams have all been called up. Popovich says he's excited to see Herrington back after his strong start for Hull City.
10: The boy's just turned 19, I believe. He's showing great maturity in the Premier League, and I'm sure he has a bright future.
1: The Socceroos will take on Brazil in Townsville next Friday before playing in Brisbane 4 days later. Australian Independent Radio News.
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13: Courtesy of Free to Use, you're listening to Midnight Swing by Waylon. He's from Hungary. The Dungog Shire is never short of anything fun and interesting. Let's have a look at what's going on over the month of September. Cyclists are set to hit the streets again for this year's annual Dungog Pedal Fest. Young, old, slow and steady, and the fast and furious. There are rides for everyone and great opportunities for spectating. For the competitive riders, there are mountain bike races at the Dungog Common Dungog Pedal Fest on the 18th, 19th and 20th. So that's Friday, Saturday and Sunday. You can get further information from info at Pedal Fest. In support of Pedal Fest, the James Theatre in Brown Street, Dungog, is screening Holy Days, a lost boy in search of heaven, three odd nuns on a mission, a car powered by God and stolen money. This is a road trip like no other. A great cast including Judy Davis, Miriam Margois and Jackie Weaver. Saturday 19th at 7:30. Also coming up at the James, a talk. Continuing the community conversation that began in July about climate science, this next event will focus more on future planning with two experienced guest speakers. The talks will be followed by a Q&A panel discussion and afternoon tea, Sunday afternoon, 20th of September at 2 p.m. The Conservatorium of Music is bringing a musical mosaic featuring the Callaghan Singers. Choir, solo, small ensemble, and taking on the challenge of styles from pop to folk to jazz and to movies with a little bit of Beatles thrown into the mix. You can see them Saturday, the 19th of September, 2 p.m. at the Wallaroba Hall. Your ticket includes afternoon tea. Dungog by Design is excited to announce this year's members exhibition. Their talented member artists and artisans have embraced the theme with a diverse collection of works exploring their interpretation of the theme Green Space. The exhibition runs for the month of September. Gresford Gallery hosts two sketch clubs each month, one plein air visiting stunning scenic locations in the Hunter Valley and still life figurative held at the gallery. Please join them at the next event or welcome beginners and professionals. Sunday, 20th of September, 10 a.m. till 3 p.m. Phone 0428 271 819. Gallery Gresford. Pop on your double denim and platform shoes and get ready for the Eagles Show, performing at the Dungog Memorial RSL, Saturday, September 26th. 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
15: Got a good feeling about this.
16: Oh! I'm Limo, and you're listening to Pitch In, a series exploring the people who make sport happen and the volunteers who keep communities connected. Sport might bring us together, but volunteers are the reason we stay connected. In this series, we're travelling across Australia to meet the extraordinary people who pitch in, not for money or recognition, but because they believe in the power of community. And as you'll discover, when people pitch in, something much bigger than sport happens. In this episode, we look ahead to the next generation of sport and the people shaping what community participation will look like in the future. Together, these stories point to a future where community sport is more inclusive and powered by the next generation. I'm Limo, and this is Pitch In.
15: Greg.
17: How are you?
15: Limo. How are you, man?
17: Good, thanks. How
18: are you? Nice to meet you. Yeah, going well. I'm in the Northern Territory visiting Greg Barnes at the local skate park to talk about his involvement in BMX riding and skateboarding and the role these sports play in building community, confidence and connection.
19: I started as a pre-adolescent over in the UK, always spending my time in the street. I didn't even have skate parks anywhere near me at that time growing up. It was just like discovering it from that kind of level, pre-internet. Just finding it through VHSs that I managed to get a hold of and sharing that on a pretty underground level. It just really appealed to me, the lack of kind of structural rules within it, really. It was like you make your own adventure and that adventure turned into a lifelong one.
18: There we go. And did you find sort of a community and like-minded people? Was that one of the things that drew you to it as well?
19: Yeah, I'd say actually like most of the things that I've gotten into in life, because it's not just purely BMX and skating, but they've all kind of snowballed from that, and they're all subcultural and they're all intrinsically tied into like deeper community, and that has always been a pull.
18: Greg is deeply involved in supporting young people and the local community through BMX riding and skateboarding. At the skate park, he helps create a safe and welcoming space where everyone can build confidence, develop their skills, and feel connected through sport and movement. For Greg, it's about more than just riding. It's about mentoring young people, keeping them engaged, and using skate culture to strengthen community ties and positive pathways for youth.
19: When you've lived a life of doing the stuff, you understand the benefits and all of the things that are good for community and society that come out of these subcultures. I also studied sociology and criminology as a young fella when I went to university, and started to see how effective these youth spaces are as diversionary tactics to keep young people out of prisons. And I'd say once I started engaging with those spaces as a youth worker and doing that and seeing how effective it was to get young people together and to, you know, hang out in a space without faking the funk. You know, if you actually show that you want to be somewhere and you're hanging out, it's like it's the realest way of doing it. When I moved to Central Australia and I saw how much the youth prisons are filling up and the issues that we're facing in society on this continent, it was a no-brainer to me to look at why there aren't more free, accessible youth spaces for young people to access.
18: In your experience, you've seen examples of, A, someone coming out of perhaps a youth detention program and it getting their lives, helping to get their life back on track, or where it's prevented someone from perhaps making... They might have been on the cusp of a poor decision, then they found the skate park.
19: Absolutely, yeah. I've seen it through my work, and I've seen it just on interpersonal levels from people in the community. It's like highly effective in that regard, and there's lots of research and studies and papers that prove that as well.
18: What is it about skateboarding, you think, that is appealing to someone who might be at a crossroads in their life?
19: It can really bring people together, regardless of all kinds of barriers that can exist in society. There's spaces that you can come down to if you don't have a whole lot, but you come down with a good attitude, like you'll get embraced and welcomed in. And I think that does the world of good. And if we could see that more on a grander scale across, our communities, then I think we'd see bigger changes.
18: Greg Barnes has also played a key role in advocating for a skate park to be built in Gillon, a suburb of Alice Springs, which is a much-needed opportunity for the community to support youth and First Nations people.
19: It had been long overdue, and there had been a lot of people, young people and adults and just people in the community for a good 15 to 20 years asking for more infrastructure, and it always kept getting swept under the carpet. So around when I moved to Central Australia, to Umbantu Alice Springs, I... went to one of the earliest meetings there, and there wasn't a particularly great turnout for advocates for the space. It was just a lot of kind of like rabble rousing around the community where the skate park was being proposed, of with core flute signs saying no skate park or graffiti wall wanted here, and that kind of thing. But with my time spent in town, particularly doing You know, youth programs where I pick up kids from town camps all over and bring them to the old skate park there, or and various other things where I would just be hanging out in the park in my own time. I'd be chatting to people, shooting photos, and I started to get to a point where I was like, I should start a social media Instagram page with all my photos and all the things showing how well used this space is. Because one of the things I was hearing from like a broader community is, oh, that stuff doesn't get used and nobody cares about that. And I was like, well, that's not true. That's false. And what we do know is that skate parks increase pro-social behavior. There's been papers written in Australian universities specifically on that subject. Yeah. So we know, like, we know that as members of the community, like it's obvious, but then when you've got the papers to back it, you know, then that gives that gives evidence-based research to counter that narrative. Started documenting it more, brought people together, and just basically got one of the biggest turnouts to the Alice Springs Town Council in history, with like parents, skate park users, you know, just general people who could see the value in it.
15: Yeah.
19: And from there it kind of snowballed into, you know, doing more media stuff, screen printing shirts, stickers, keeping the conversation going, so that you know, it took a long time. It was about 8 years for that last big push that we were doing. But you know, it's like, as long as you keep being the squeaky wheel and people are still talking about it and people are seeing how much it's needed, there's no kind of wriggling out of that. And eventually it got secured with the funding. It was an $8 million project. It's one of the best skate parks on the continent now. And it's long overdue. It's well deserved. And it's exactly what's needed for a town that is seen as like one of its number one issues is disengaged youth.
15: And is it having an impact?
19: Yes, it is. Straight up. I've had parents talking to me in the last couple of months about how many people there are every evening. All of the reports coming back is when the lights go off, it's still packed. There's people using the space. If you want to look at

0: and his passion. And that's huge to see that kind of infrastructure and concrete and stuff and all materials going out to a remote community and then hearing other communities being interested in it. We've traveled out to other remote communities to consult and talk to people because they've seen that one and it's having an impact and people are like, oh, well, we'd like one of those as well. And so now that Ginger Porter, Santa Teresa has that park and now in Barnswell, Alice Springs has this park and hopefully some other places that are showing interest, like get some funding, then, you know, it gives more opportunities.
1: On the volunteering side of things, you know, when we think about volunteering in sport and local communities, traditionally it's football, basketball, soccer, etc. But in, let's take your average skate park, for example, what type of volunteer roles are there? But let's say people are listening to this and thinking, how do I volunteer at my local skate park? What are the roles that people could do at a local skate park as volunteers?
0: Just show up and be a welcoming and like friendly face.
2: Yeah.
0: It's probably the best thing you can do, honestly. Yeah. And it's just, it's so simple. If you just want to be there and you want to be involved, then like that's all it really takes. Honestly, I think the most impactful thing is that the space is always there. And yeah, if you want to just come along and contribute, then like there's no barriers for that.
2: Yeah.
0: And that's the beautiful thing about it.
1: Tell us a bit about the satisfaction that you get from the work that you do, the advocacy work and the volunteering that you do.
0: I feel like it's, in a lot of ways, it comes back as like, it's giving back to what it gave me. It's like a full circle kind of situation, you know?
2: Yeah.
0: I think what it offered to me as a young person was invaluable. It was, you know, the most important thing to me when I found these cultures and this, you know, these activities that like really became a lifelong passion and obsession. But you know, it helped my mental health. It helped my physical health. It helped me find my people. It led to a broader community that I could be involved in. The satisfaction just comes from the fact that I'm seeing it keep going. And I'm becoming one of the older ones, you know, around those spaces now. But I'm still fully immersed in it, you know. And so it gives back to me again.
1: Hey, Ava.
3: Hi. Nice to meet you.
1: Lovely to meet you too. Well, shall we establish some credentials before we start? I know you've got a bat and ball over there. Shall we have a hit?
3: Yeah, I reckon that would be good.
1: All right, let's do it. I'm in Western Australia to meet with the incredible Ava Danholt, a young cricket leader who is just 18. Ava is a community volunteer who has made a significant impact at club level through her involvement in junior cricket, coaching and umpiring. Ava has been involved with cricket since she was 8, building her connection to the game through both playing and volunteering at club level. Born in New Zealand, she reflects on how sport has been a constant threat in her life, helping her build community, confidence and purpose wherever she has lived. She speaks openly about how illness changed the direction of her life, reshaping what she was able to do on the field, but also opening up new pathways.
3: What surprised me was that I saw a different element of the sport and I learned rules I'd never known before.
1: Right, yeah.
3: And it almost made playing more interesting as I was looking at the game from another point of view.
1: For people who don't know, tell us a little bit about scoliosis and how it impacts you.
3: Scoliosis is curvature of the spine, and so I think I was around above 30 degrees, which impacted more if you're standing at a match for a few hours. It can be a little bit difficult to move, and your ability, you get a stiff back and it would get pretty sore.
1: Sure.
3: And I needed to be braced, so that was 22 hours a day, which obviously a cricket game is longer than 2 hours. So it would be bringing my brace to the games on and off between batting and bowling, and it was just quite difficult mentally as well.
1: And you couldn't do the things you used to be able to do, so it would affect your posture and your flexibility and your strength, I guess.
3: I also think a really big thing was mentally when you're 14 years old having to deal with the brace and trying to organise, and I was swimming at the same time, cricket, school, social life. It was really difficult. And so volunteering, when that opportunity emerged, it was great because I could umpire and still wear the brace as I'm not having to all of a sudden run to a ball or something like that.
1: Yeah. So your first foray into volunteering was umpiring.
3: Yes.
1: Which you loved.
3: Yeah.
1: And then how did it evolve from there?
3: Through umpiring, I just umpired a grand final at the Wacca, and Margie Oldfield came up to me and she went, "We've got a position available for coaching. Would you be involved?" And initially I thought,

0: this was never going to be an option for me, as I think coaching, you always assume it's you need to be older or you need to have a qualification for. But I'm someone who, if someone gives me an opportunity, I'm never going to say no. And so I was assistant coach for the Star Blast program, and that's an inclusive cricket program for children of all abilities.
1: Yeah.
0: And now I've been there 4 years afterwards, now head coach, and I absolutely love it.
1: And you love it. And tell us, what do you get out of it coaching these kids?
0: I think it's just seeing them develop a love and joy for the sport, is that's what's really fulfilling. And there's nothing more rewarding than seeing them, the smile on their face after they catch the ball or get a wicket.
1: Yeah.
0: And for some of these kids, they don't really play sport or feel as though they have an inclusive environment where they can. So providing them with that is what I do it for.
1: And it's clearly very satisfying for you. And you're, I imagine, doing it with a bunch of other volunteers who'd be having the same experience as you.
0: So initially I was assistant coach, and then once the other coaches became older and went on to doing other things, I got some of my friends involved. And so now we've got five coaches in Star Blast program who we rotate between, and I'm trying to get more people on board as well.
1: What a great thing to do with a bunch of friends.
0: Yeah, exactly.
1: Coaching the kids and you're hanging out as well.
0: I know. It's so good. As you form, through sport, you form friendships like nothing else.
1: How many cricket clubs or cricket and or cricket programs are you involved with at the moment?
0: So at the moment, I'm on the Wembley Districts Committee, and so I'm the youngest member. It's quite funny. They had to change some of their rules to allow me to be in, as at the time I was, I think I was 17, so I was a bit young.
1: Okay, great.
0: But I've got, at the moment, I've got the junior umpiring role, as I pushed for an initiative to make the process to applying for umpiring easier, as I found it was quite difficult to sign up to be an umpire. I didn't know, lots of people didn't know how.
1: Yeah.
0: So we did a come and try day where people could have an information session. From that, we had 11 new umpires who had accreditation.
1: Amazing.
0: It was umpiring. And so I think it's my main goal is to support young people and feel as though there's someone that they can reach out to. Is going to an older person can be a bit daunting sometimes. Yeah.
1: I love how proactive you've been. This is fantastic. How does the rest of the committee feel about young Ava on the committee? Are they a welcoming bunch?
0: Yeah, I honestly couldn't ask for a better group of people. Yeah. They're amazing. And that's why I feel so empowered and able to express my ideas, as anything I pitch, we've there straight away. What can we do to help you?
1: Right.
0: I've got these resources. And with the coaching one, I know this person who can help you, and they're really good, as I don't know the contacts.
1: Yeah.
0: And so they're really helpful in helping provide me with that. It's great to see that more young people are feeling as though that they can be included and pitch their ideas and have a voice, which is really good to see.
1: From your perspective, what impact does volunteering have on local sports teams and local sports communities?
0: I think volunteering is great. As with most of these sports, it wouldn't be possible without the volunteers. Mm. When you think about a game of cricket, you've got the scorers, you've got the coaches, you've got the umpires. And while playing and everything is great, it wouldn't be able to be a match without those volunteers involved.
1: Don't forget afternoon tea. Someone's supplying afternoon tea voluntarily.
0: Yes, exactly. And that's one of the probably main points as well.
1: Yes.
0: And I think volunteering, it's such a fun role, as you're giving back to your community and you're not doing it more for yourself, you're doing it to help others.
1: I imagine you would be inspiring other young people as well to get involved. Because traditionally when we look at volunteers at suburban or country footy and cricket clubs, it tends to be the people who have been around the community for a bit longer, slightly older people.
0: Yes.
1: But to see a young person like you, that would be inspiring other young people.
0: Well, I hope so. That's my main goal, is I really want to drive getting young people involved. As throughout playing cricket, I would always see people umpiring my matches, have the coaches, and it was something I never thought was capable or even an option for me. So as soon as I found out that it was, I want other people to know that they can be involved too.
1: But what an incredible journey for you. As someone who was playing cricket and loving it, you received a diagnosis that was heartbreaking. I imagine at the time thought it had severely damaged your cricketing dreams, or at least taken that joy away, and you've turned it into something. You've taken the glass half full, you've taken the silver lining and turned it into something life-changing for you.
0: Honestly, when I was diagnosed with scoliosis, I thought, just even in general sport, because I also did swimming at the same time, it really limited everything.
1: Yeah.
0: And instead of, at first it was really difficult, and it did impact how I play and also my mental health as well, but just building that into going on diversifying the cricket roles and just saying yes to umpiring and just seeing where it would go. I didn't know if I'd enjoy it or I'd like it, but just trying it out, I think that's the main thing. Although it's really difficult, trying to not take it as such a bad thing and trying to build something positive out of it.
1: Well, they're very lucky to have you, Ava. Keep up the good work.
0: Thank you.
1: Good on you. I've travelled to Canberra to meet with Mark Pearce, who is the CEO of Volunteering Australia, where he represents and advocates for the more than 3 million Australians who give their time to volunteer across sport and community life. I asked Mark to define volunteering. I was coming here today and I thought there are three types of people when it comes to volunteering. People who love it and can't get enough of it.
2: Yeah.
1: People who, for whatever reason, just won't volunteer.
2: Mm.
1: And then the group in the middle who love the idea of it but are a bit nervous or a bit shy or a bit anxious about getting involved. I'm interested in your top line comments on each of those three categories.
2: I think the data tells us that people who get involved in volunteering early in their lives, and oftentimes as a consequence of family engagement, tend to have a lifetime of volunteering.
1: Right.
2: They'll volunteer in all sorts of places and in different ways. They're the people who it's part of their life. It's part of who they are.
1: Yeah.
2: There are those people who don't volunteer, never have, or perhaps they had a bad experience and they're not going back to it. And that's entirely fair and reasonable. Volunteering at its core is about a personal choice. During a week such as National Volunteer Week, your year to volunteer, we would say reconsider it because communities are dynamic, opportunities are dynamic, and everyone's life is dynamic. Volunteering provides a remarkable opportunity for engagement, reducing social isolation, increasing people's confidence. You can get involved in things which you don't have a contract to be involved in. You can just go and do.
1: What does volunteering do for an individual and what does it do for a local community?
2: Every volunteer has a different experience because every volunteer has a different aspiration. What's their motivation?
1: Mm.
2: It's individual to each and every one of us. And the latest data tells us more than anything else because they want to give back. They want to be part of a solution in essence. They see an opportunity to be part of something that they believe in. The mission is critical.
1: Mm.
2: For community, the engagement of volunteering is nuanced. And it's fascinating because we talk to volunteers and we say, well, you know, what are the things that made you volunteer in the first instance? And more often than not, they're not the motivators which see people engage in paid employment.
1: Yeah.
2: And the experience to community is different as well. The experience that community has, an individual or a community more broadly, has with volunteers is different to the experience they have with paid employees. Not to say one is better than the other, they are nuanced and each of them is important, but volunteers deliver remarkably within community.
1: Because we all want to feel a part of something, don't we?
2: We do.
1: That's a natural human instinct.
2: We did some research with the Australian National University post-COVID lockdowns to try and understand what did it mean, how did it affect people. And what we found was that for those people who were able to continue to volunteer, noting that two in every three volunteers had to stop altogether, and whilst they've re-engaged, what did it mean? How did it translate? And what the data told us was that for those people who were able to continue to volunteer during the lockdowns, their mental health, their wellness, their well-being was better than those people who had to stop.
1: So volunteering has evolved over the years. In 2026, how has volunteering changed from a sports perspective with local sporting clubs, local sporting communities?
2: I think what's changed is that we're getting away from this idea of people being voluntold and they really are volunteering. They see opportunities because organisations have evolved. They're now saying, yeah, the volunteer experience is really critically important. And the national strategy told us that profoundly and overwhelmingly, that for sport to survive and thrive into the future, sporting clubs need to change. They need to reconsider how they engage with volunteers, members of community, the types of opportunities that they provide for them, and to recognise the fact that community's changed, it's dynamic, and more community is looking for agency, for flexibility, for choice in how people engage in the limited time that they have available. We see that during times of disaster in particular, sporting clubs elevate their engagement with community. They have a lot of people who are not able to engage in their sport, and sporting clubs engage in communities in ways which are central to both the positioning of here's a disaster, we need to deal with it,
3: yep,
2: to the recovery, to the relief pieces. Volunteers through sporting clubs shine in times like that, but not exclusively during those times.
1: So how can sporting clubs get better at being more flexible when it comes to volunteers, more inclusive when it comes to volunteers, and get better at, I guess, attracting younger people in as well?
2: There is a sport volunteer strategy, yep, which Volunteering Australia has been involved in the development of, and it's a wonderful platform and gives a sense of opportunity for clubs to be better involved and to recruit. I think the other piece around it is to perhaps take off some long-worn blinkers around young people don't engage in community. They're really not interested. We hear it a lot, but the data tells us overwhelmingly that young people are deeply engaged in community. They care about it. And what they're looking for is ways that volunteer, which makes sense to them. One of the most important pieces of that is for any association, any club, any organisation to ensure that the volunteer sees themselves reflected in that organisation, in that club. Mm. If they can see themselves reflected in that, young people or people of any age, they will engage. You just got to make sure that it's clear, that they understand it, and there's an awareness built around it.
1: Now, what are some of the barriers that are stopping people from getting involved in volunteering?
2: And there are barriers. Inevitably, I can bang the drum and say volunteering's got a place for everyone, and it does. Mm. But inevitably, we need to be realistic around the fact that volunteers are members of community. They're you and they're me and they're everyone else out there. They engage with the same sort of restraints and constraints that we all face. Cost of living pressure, fuel prices, those sorts of things inevitably mean that people can't volunteer perhaps at all or in ways that they want to or as frequently as they want to.
1: How can volunteering experiences in sport help build confidence, leadership, and life skills?
2: This is such a great question. From an early age, I was involved in sport a lot. Mm. And it gave me confidence that I wouldn't have otherwise had. Confidence to just go and do something and not be afraid of results. Participation's critical. Put your hand up, get involved. Sport does it in a remarkable way. And volunteering provides opportunities outside of contractual obligations just to go and do the thing. Volunteering and sport mix really nicely because the attributes that people bring to their sporting engagement and the attributes that they bring to their volunteering engagement are oftentimes almost indistinguishable from each other. They build on the strengths of each other.
1: Yeah. What advice would you give to people who are considering volunteering in sporting groups but don't know how to go about it?
2: Well, I would say 2026, it's your year to volunteer.
1: Yes.
2: So that's a good starting point. Secondly, I would say think about the things that are of interest to you from a sporting perspective and also the things that you might be interested in doing within the club and go and have a chat with someone. You're always going to get a receptive response from knocking on a door and saying, "G'day, I'm here to help because I love the thing you do and I want to be part of that." And the conversation will flow, the opportunities will come and your life will be better as a consequence of it. It's a great opportunity just to get involved.
1: Thank you, Mark. Much appreciated.
2: My pleasure.
1: That was Mark ending that episode there. And I'll tell you, one thing about Ava, she could have easily walked away from the sport given the challenges that she faced, but she just took up a different role, stayed active, and is now creating pathways for other young people. It's truly inspiring stuff. And Ava and Greg both gave me real optimism about what's coming next. There's a generation now stepping into sport who aren't just participating, they're actively reshaping it. This has been Pitch In, hosted by me, Limo. Pitch In is supported by the Australian Government.
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6: Good morning.
5: Good morning, Anthony.
7: Morning. Good morning, Damo. Good morning, Pauline. Good morning, yeah. Tiger.
5: Tiger's unofficially here. He'll be here a bit later.
6: It's a better morning for me than for you two.
5: We'll start off with the AFL last night, and the Swannies just fell short against a... they played well in the third and fourth quarters, the Dockers. So 12-11-83, the Fremantle Dockers beat 10-11-71, the Sydney Swans. I think the Swans only kicked 1 point in the last quarter, wasn't
7: it? Yeah,
5: it
7: wasn't much, you know. I think they were at, that, at the end, they were like... At the end of the third, they were 10-10 or something, I think it was, or 10-12.
5: Yeah, 10-10 at the end of the third. They only kicked one behind in the last quarter. Fremantle kicked 5-4 in the last quarter. So just told at the end, the Swans, they had their skipper out from last week and the infamous other five that were dropped a few weeks ago. But, yeah, they put up a fight. I thought, oh, yeah, they're still in this, but they're at halftime. But,
7: No, they did well. They ran hard. They just didn't have the... All that puff in them just ran out of it.
5: So you, do you watch the game, Pauline?
6: I listened to the game because I was trying to catch up on the darts and I watched the AFLW game, which was the...
5: We'll get to that in a minute. But yeah, the Dockers go through to their... They've been to a grand final. They haven't won a grand final. But
7: I think they just haven't won. So... They're up and they're playing either the Hawks or Lions.
5: So I wonder if the AFL let them play Wharfie time at the MCG if they need it. So,
6: yeah, so the last time they played in the grand final was 2015 and that was against Hawthorn for their third in a row. So,
5: it
7: could be a grudge match if you get through then, eh?
6: Yeah.
5: Ooh. So, yeah, Hawthorn are taking on the Lions. That's the other prelim final that is tonight at 5:15. It's a... Bit of a weird time to have a footy game on, but anyway, that's when it's on.
7: They like to do it early. They put it on at decent time. One last night went so late.
5: Hawthorn are taking on the Brisbane Lions. That is at the MCG. Be sold out, wouldn't it, Pauline?
6: Just looking. You can still buy tickets. I'm surprised because of the Hawthorn. Well, I suppose you've got members coming in unless they have to book their tickets.
5: Yeah. There'll still be 70,000 to 80,000 there, I'd say.
6: I would say so because you've got the old Lions. Mm-hmm. Fitzroy Lions supporters.
5: We'll have to talk about the NRL crowds a bit later. There's some terrible crowds watching the NRL in the finals.
7: Yep.
5: They had a 18,000 at games. That's, anyway.
6: I know they...
7: double header at Sydney and they didn't even get it.
6: Well, I know that they said that they haven't scheduled a game for Saturday next week against the AFL Grand Final. They've got, I think, Friday night and Sunday. So
7: they're smart enough to figure that out.
5: So... Good luck to Hawks. The Lions are slight favourites. Why don't I tip the Hawks? I think Brisbane have had enough. No, I don't.
7: I'm going the Lions. I am.
6: Good.
7: I'm going the Lions.
6: Yeah, definitely need somebody else to go for that. Because I'm not going for it.
7: Didn't want to jinx them.
6: No, I don't want you to jinx them with your record.
5: So that is on today, 5:15, that game.
7: Yeah, a good game to watch.
5: And we'll move on to just quickly the AFLW last night. North Melbourne's 32-game winning run has come to an end. Hawthorn again, Pauline. Yeah. Jeez.
6: The women's, hopefully it's an omen.
5: Low-scoring game, 32-25. So that's the first time North Melbourne been beaten in, was it 2 years? Two or three years?
6: Two grand finals.
5: It was 32 games anyway. Yeah. So all under Hawthorn. North Melbourne are still on top. Melbourne might leapfrog them. They've got a game in hand. The Swannies are up there too. But the rest of the round, Collingwood play Geelong today. Melbourne play Carlton, Port play Sydney, Freo take on the Western Bulldogs. That's all these games are today. Then tomorrow, the Giants take on Richmond, Essendon take on Gold Coast, Saints take on West Coast, and the last game will be Brisbane versus Adelaide. So the not unbeatable North Melbourne. They've finally been beat.
6: So who's your tip for the Brownlow?
5: Yeah, Brownlow's on this week, isn't it? Oh, Dacos just wins, doesn't it?
7: I thought it was the Dacos medal now.
5: Yeah.
7: Isn't that what they're going?
5: They keep winning, he's never won one. I reckon now he's unbeatable to win it. So.
6: Yeah, because they've got an interesting thing on here going, who was Charles Brownlow? Yeah, so that will be...
7: Yeah, I don't know, actually.
6: I haven't
7: even been thinking about it.
5: He'll win it.
6: I think he's in every other competition he is so far ahead. So unless the umpires see it differently.
7: Yeah, it's true.
6: Yeah. So the cricket was on last night?
5: Yeah, we'll get into that a bit. We'll just have a quick break, I think, and we'll come back and look at some cricket, darts, whatever else is going on.

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2: And welcome back to All Things Sport on Radio Dungog. We'll do a little bit of cricket now. The third test against England and Pakistan concluded during the week. England once again too strong, won by 8 wickets. Pakistan showed a bit of fight in their second innings. They made 400 odd, but the Poms got them two down with Geraldine Cox 59 not out and Joe Root 62 not out. So Pommies win that series 3-0, I think. And a few issues there in Pakistan. They sent 8 players home, sacked their coach. There's a bit going on there. So
3: like the Swans.
2: Probably don't want to be probably burning effigies. I think Jason Gillespie coached him. They still owe him a lot of money, apparently. I read somewhere as well. So, yeah.
4: Did he? Well, Jeff Lawson coached him. They got him. Yeah, so.
2: And the one-day cricket is going on in Zimbabwe over there. Then next year, South Africa, Zimbabwe and Namibia will host the World Cup, the one-day international World Cup. So Australia over there, they go to South Africa in October to play some tests against them, but they're same. Playing some one-day internationals first. So the first one was during the week. The Aussies scored in their first innings 294 with Matt Renshaw 109 off 94 deliveries, getting us out of a little bit of trouble. Travis Head went cheap. Cooper Connolly 51 and Alex Carey 37 were the other main run scorers. And for Zimbabwe, they were all out for 235. Craig Enid 59 and Raza 57 were their top scorers. Nathan Ellis 5 for 31 off 9 overs. That's pretty good going. And the game last night, which I watched, Travis. People are starting to say he keeps chopping on. He was getting out pretty cheap, but he scored 100.
4: Yeah, he made a good comeback.
2: He did 112 off 80-94 in our first innings. Mitchell Marsh 53, Cooper Colony 78. And Oliver Peak down the bottom, 41 off 18. He hit 3 sixes in a row. So the Aussies amassed 356. Zimbabwe could only manage 272 in reply. All of them making starts with 30s and 40s, but no one going on with it. And 2 for 48, Josh Hazlewood. And 2 wickets to Cooper Colony, Matt Renshaw, and Adam Zamp. I think nearly everyone got a bowl, so Aussies won up 2-0. There's one more to go. I think that'll be on. When was that on? Tomorrow. So 5:30 on Sunday. You want to watch a bit more cricket?
4: And then for even more cricket for domestic. The one-day cups started yesterday over in Perth. It was West Australia, South Australia, and McGurk was going really well, and then it rained. They were 58 off 7.4 overs, and WA got 9 for 238. So that season started because they play them and then they stop in the middle for all the international cricket and the big BL, and then they go back to it. So
2: yeah, I think the Bulls take on Victoria today in a one-day cup game at Allan Border Field, if you wanted to have a look at that.
4: Yeah, so there's lots of cricket on. Lots of cricket. Darts are starting again. Or started again.
2: Yeah, the darts are coming up to their busy season with the World Championships on at the end of the year. The Australian Premier League starts, I think, next week or the week after. But at the moment, the World Series of Darts finals is on, so they go around the world during the year, and they have this final with the people that are qualified throughout the year. So Thursday night, or Thursday or Friday morning our time, Van Davenberger had a win. Ryan Searle beat Rob Cross. Ross Smith beat Kevin Doat. Stephen Bunting beat Josh Rock. Sorry, Josh Rock beat Stephen Bunting. Luke Humphries beat Wanamia. Van Gerwen got beat by Daryl Gurney. And Van Veen beat Chris Dobie. So we had a couple of Aussies going around this morning. Jim Long beat Adam Leake 6-5. The Japanese player Suki beat Callum Ridge 6-5, a bit of an upset. Poor old Simon Whitlock got beat 6-4 by Ryan Hessel. Aspinall beat Raymond Smith. James Wade just snuck home over Damon Hatter, the other Aussie. Gerwin Price won, Luke Littler won, and Johnny Clayton won. So unfortunately, all the Aussies are gone. So it's a bit of a shame. So the next round starts with us tonight, and then
4: I think there's two.
2: There's two rounds today. Yep.
4: And probably two tomorrow. So Saturday, September 26th, and the ACT is the first one.
2: Yep.
4: That'll give Whitlock and the others time to get back. So
2: they're coming to Newcastle too, I think. So
4: They're in
3: The Delaney Hotel
5: at the
2: Entertainment Centre, I think.
5: No, they're in the Entertainment Centre. Yeah.
2: Don't think the board's up to scratch at the Dell.
4: So it's got in Canberra, Adelaide, Melbourne, and Brisbane. It hasn't got any.
5: No, there is a Newcastle one going.
4: They've only got that far on there.
5: I think it's about the 24th or something.
4: Yeah, isn't it on every week? This has got it fortnight, so. That's AI for you. Doesn't give you all the right information. So the things happening this week is, of course, Pedal Fest is on. You've seen bikes around this morning. They'll be heading off at 9 o'clock to go to the Fosterton Loop, and they've got lots of things happening in. They had a cycle speedway here last night,
2: which they said
4: was very exciting. Yeah. I didn't get to it, but they said it had a small crowd, but they enjoyed it. So I don't think there's much else happening around.
2: No markets on, Pauline?
4: The
2: markets
4: just the weekly markets,
2: yep.
4: And the bread van, and then I think the Baptist Church has got a garage sale.
2: Yep.
4: So if you're looking for it's in.
2: No worries. Well, thanks, Pauline. Good luck today with the mighty Hawthorn Football Club. Hope they go well. And we'll be back after the news with Tigers ready to go. He's got notes. He's got form guides, he's got everything going in.
4: He just needs a microphone.
2: He'll get one of them in a minute. So we'll be back after the news.

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1: Hello, I'm Kim Cartwright. The federal government maintains it's committed to supporting the healthcare of veterans. Labor has scrapped a policy which would have placed a $5,000 limit on allied medical services. The opposition is calling on the Veterans Affairs Minister to resign, arguing he disrespected ex-servicemen and women. But Matt Keogh has told Parliament Labor will continue caring for current and former personnel.
2: We are increasing that access to allied health cover by maintaining that increase in fees so that allied health professionals will continue to service our veteran community, which is so vitally important.
1: The opposition admits parts of the federal government's migration plan have merit but needs more detail. Home Affairs Minister Tony Burke has set out Labor's immigration policy at the National Press Club. The plan stops most international students from bringing relatives while placing more visa overstayers in detention. However, Shadow Home Affairs Minister John O'Donoghue says there are still too many new arrivals.
3: 245,000 NOM, which is projected by this government for the year 27-28, is still above the long-term average pre-COVID. We're still not building enough homes and the system is clearly not working. So there's more work to do. Happy to work with government, but we would like them to come to the table.
1: The Albanese government says it's not considering a reduction to the fuel excise to address soaring petrol prices. The cost of unleaded and diesel has climbed well above $2 a litre as tension in the Middle East continues. The government ended its temporary cut to the fuel excise last month. Treasurer Jim Chalmers is playing down the prospect of restoring the measure.
4: From an economic point of view, the war in Iran has been a disaster. It's putting extra pressure on Australians and people right around the world. You can see that in the way the global oil price is playing out at the bowser. So obviously we're aware of that. That's why our cost of living relief is so important.
1: Countries like Australia and New Zealand could become associate members of the European Union. The EU is looking at making Canada an associate partner as the country's trade war with the United States shows no sign of easing. Australia is also facing higher tariffs for the goods we export into the American market. The parliamentary president of the European Union, Roberta Metsola, says she's willing to work with other countries.
5: We see partners from across the world, Australia, New Zealand being some examples of saying, look, we want to deepen our relationship. I think what we cannot let go in this time of such uncertainty is that friends matter. And if we can do more things with our friends, then let's do them.
1: Brisbane Airport has opened a new departure system for international travellers. A new 12-lane passport control area has come into effect alongside a fresh security screening area on the same level. Executive General Manager of Aviation, Ryan Both, says school holidays and finals footy crowds make this time of year very busy at the airport.
6: We're expecting more than 1.8 million travellers to pass through Brisbane Airport over this holiday rush. This afternoon will be a great moment when we see the Lions depart. There's 7 more additional flights heading down south. We'll be cheering on the Lions. And then hope the Dolphins do really well as well.
1: Australia's population growth has eased slightly to 1.4% in the year to March, according to the latest ABS data. The country added 392,700 people over the period. Net overseas migration fell from 311,000 to 292,000. This is AIR National News. The first team into the AFL Grand Final has been decided, Terry Daniel reports.
7: It was elation for those in purple and heartbreak for the Sydney Swans. They couldn't find the spark they needed in the last term and let the Fremantle Dockers come back to take the win 12-11-83 to 10-11-71 in front of 45,000 fans at the SCG. Fremantle overturned a 28-point third-term deficit to defeat the Sydney Swans by 12 points and earn their spot in next Saturday's grand final. Fremantle's Shea Bolton spoke to Fox Footy after the game and labelled it special.
8: Oh, mate, special. You know, I felt the whole game was a little bit down. That fourth quarter, we just wanted to bring the way we play, and I reckon we showed that today. And, you know, now we're in the grand final, and I can't wait.
7: Terry Daniel, Air Sport.
1: In NRLW, the NRLW finals began last night at Campbelltown Stadium with the Canberra Raiders defeating the West Tigers 6-0. To one-day international cricket, match 2 between Australia and Zimbabwe, the home team won the toss and sent Australia into bat. After their 50 overs, the Aussies scored 3 for 356, Travis Head 112, Cooper Connolly 78 and Mitch Marsh 53. Zimbabwe finished on 272, the Aussies winning by 84 runs, Travis Head named man of the match. In the under-19s, Australia 7 for 175, India 6 for 182, giving them the win by by 7 runs. Australian Independent Radio News.
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11: Courtesy of Free to Use, you're listening to Midnight Swing by Waylon. He's from Hungary. The Dungog Shire is never short of anything fun and interesting. Let's have a look at what's going on over the month of September. Cyclists are set to hit the streets again for this year's annual Dungog Pedal Fest. Young, old, slow and steady, and the fast and furious. There are rides for everyone and great opportunities for spectating. For the competitive riders, there are mountain bike races at the Dungog Common Dungog Pedal Fest on the 18th, 19th and 20th. So that's Friday, Saturday and Sunday. You can get further information from info at Pedal Fest. In support of Pedal Fest, the James Theatre in Brown Street, Dungog, is screening Holy Days, A Lost Boy in Search of Heaven, Three Odd Nuns on a Mission, A Car Powered by God and Stolen Money. This is a road trip like no other. A great cast including Judy Davis, Miriam Margois and Jackie Weaver. Saturday 19th at 7:30. Also coming up at the James, a talk. Continuing the community conversation that began in July about climate science, this next event will focus more on future planning with two experienced guest speakers. The talks will be followed by a Q&A panel discussion and afternoon tea, Sunday afternoon, 20th of September at 2 p.m. The Conservatorium of Music is bringing a musical mosaic featuring the Callaghan Singers. Choir, solo, small ensemble, and taking on the challenge of styles from pop to folk to jazz and to movies with a little bit of Beatles thrown into the mix. You can see them Saturday, the 19th of September, 2 p.m. at the Wallaroba Hall. Your ticket includes afternoon tea. 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Their talented member artists and artisans have embraced the theme with a diverse collection of works exploring their interpretation of the theme Green Space. The exhibition runs for the month of September. 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Pop on your double denim and platform shoes and get ready for the Eagles Show, performing at the Dungog Memorial RSL, Saturday, September 26th. 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
13: And welcome back to All Things Sport on Radio Dungog. We're still a bit of local sporting news. Up at the bowling club, the minor singles is down to the final. So during the week and last weekend, Keegan Jones defeated Glenn Lewins in the first semi-final, so well done to Keegan. And Lisa Mitchell defeated Alan Berry 25-11, so well done to Lisa there. So the final will be on today at 1 p.m. up at the club for the minor singles title, so good luck to Keegan and Lisa. It should be a really good game, so get up there and watch that. There's also social bowls on at 1:30 p.m. Contact the club if you want to have a game of bowls. Probably don't text Skimmer because I think he's out of the country at the moment, so give the club a call. Tuesday Click is still going well. 24 players turning up with Leo, Ryan Ibe and Wayne Perrin winning the day. Tuesday Click names in by 12 for a 1 o'clock start. Also on Saturday the 26th, there is a Learn to Play Bowls Day with accredited coaches on hand and a sausage sizzle to be included. All players are welcome regardless of experience. So that's Saturday the 26th, which will be next Saturday.
14: Are you one of the coaches, Damo?
13: No, I'm not. I'm not accredited, no. Mate. No one wants me to be the coach. I need a coach, actually. So, yeah, you want to learn how to play bowls, have a good afternoon, have a sausage sizzle. Yeah, it's a good sport. The bar's nice and close. Be good weather, so get up the bowling club on the 26th. Also, raffles are on tomorrow from... tickets on sale from 5, drawn at 5:30 for meat trays and vouchers. And there's also our Friday night raffles from 7 o'clock there drawn. I think also there's still nominations for club directors. You want to put your hand up and help the club out. Nominations are now being taken for club at directors. That's been it for the bowling club, but yeah, big game there today. The minor singles finals on at 1 o'clock, Keegan versus Lisa. So get up and have a look at that. And that's about all the bowls news, Tiger.
15: Okay, thank you very much, Damo. Welcome everybody. A little bit of local content to start. There's our grand final still going on around the place. The netball grand finals on today down at Maitland. They've already kicked off 9 o'clock. They started. The under-30s, the Dynamos, are in the grand final. Not sure who they're playing, but they're coached by Jess Murray. And the under-11s, the Dixies, they're at both games kick off 9 o'clock, I think, but they're coached by Scarlett Papamow, so good luck to both of them. Now, Scarlett's got two sisters, Delilah and Evelyn, and they're kicking goals across the rugby league, rugby union stratosphere at the moment. What have they done? God, I've got a lot here to write. Delilah, she was sort of... The Dungog under-14s got their first ever ladies team this year. Delilah was largely responsible for getting that. Rugby league, she's played with Morpeth. She's awarded Dungog Public School Sports Person for 2025. Got awards for Zone Netball Athletics, Touch Rugby Union. Successful in application to attend Hunter Sports High in 2026, which is a great achievement for her.
14: Yeah, good.
15: Rugby union, she started her union journey in 2024 with the State School Cup, finishing third in state. Playing with her sister Evelyn, got selected in the PSSA Hunter Rugby Union team. 24, finished third in the state. Played with the Maitland Black Sevens in 2024. Selected in the PSSA Hunter Rugby Union 2025, winning the grand final, taking the state championship title. Played with Maitland Blacks 2025, defeating the grand final. Selected in the New South Wales Koori under-12 team. Finishing top three with a state, playing with her sister Evelyn. Grand final wins under-14s and under-16s North Coast Rugby Union Championships. Selected in Newcastle Country under-14 squad 2026. Selected in the Newcastle Pacifica teams, finishing third 2026. Finishing third, selecting the Hunter Wildfires Rugby 7 2026 and nominated for Waratah's Development Pathway. So that's Delilah.
14: Imagine once they go pro, how long's that thing going to be? We'll be reading it out for a whole session, Tiger.
15: Well, Evelyn, she's very similar. Rugby union is mainly her game. She played in the School Cup Championship with Delilah, finishing third. Played Rugby 7s with Maitland Blacks, finishing runner-up in the grand final. Selected in Koori, New South Wales team for Pacifica Cup in 2025. Selected in the Maitland Goannas under-12 undefeated North Coast Festival of Union 2026. Selected in the Hunter Wildfires under-12 team named best forward in the Hunter. Played with Delilah in Battle of the Countries, finishing the top three in Wollongong, named in Hunter Wildfires Rugby Sevens 2026. Played with Maitland Blacks 2026, named Players Play for the Season. Selected in the Hunter PSSA Rugby 7 team, named captain and winning bronze at state championships at Kiama a few weeks back. So two very talented young ladies there. So good luck to them as they move forward in their careers.
14: Yeah, on you girls. That's
13: awesome.
15: Yeah, so that's the local content. Now we'll do a bit of league news, I suppose.
13: Yeah.
15: Poor old Josh Adokar's back in the headlines for the wrong reasons again, being caught with an illicit substance in his car on his body. I don't know where he was.
14: Just going to do his washing.
15: Oh, he was going to buy a mobile phone. Anyway, so he's interested to see what happens here. Like Parramatta, they'll throw out the old line about the let the due process take its course. But then the Swans could have done the same thing with their players, but they were very proactive. Yeah. Straight away, day later, they were gone.
14: I don't think Parramatta can afford to get rid of players for next year.
15: But seriously. Anyway, a bit more locally. Got to digress here. The grand finals were played last night. In the A-grade men's, A-grade men's, Waratah 30 defeated Cardiff 0. B-grade, Hinton 16, Katara 10. In the C-grade, which was a competition, Dungog were in Swansea 32. They were minor premiers, beat West Wales in 12. In D grade, Rome Terrace 24 defeated Abermay 0. Ladies League Tag A grade, Central 14 beat Waratah 10. In the B grade, which Dungog were part of, Shortland 24, East Maitland 10. And in C grade, Katara 20, Gloucester 0. So I went last night, the Newcastle Hunter Rugby League had their awards night. So Dungog player beat Bree Tisdall, got most tries and leading point score for the season.
14: Oh, real great effort, bro.
15: I was very talented, bro. She plays over 30 soccer and they won their grand final.
14: Yeah.
15: How many goals do you reckon she kicked for the year?
14: Did she get the golden boot?
15: Well, she kicked 59 goals.
14: 59?
15: In a season of soccer. Jeez. That's insane. So well done to Bree. So yeah, Dungog Warriors presentation night's on the 10th of October, so mark that in your diaries. Anyway, Josh Adokar, we've gone to him. A thing out of last week's game that annoyed me a little bit, I don't know what you thought, was the Penrith Roosters game. There was about 2.5 minutes to go and Brian Toe scored under the post and it took Dylan Edwards nearly a minute and a half to line up his kick and kick it. Why can't they just, in the last 10 minutes, just for goal kicks, time out? Because they did bring a shot clock in. They've still got a shot clock for dropouts.
14: Yeah, I thought there was only a

0: So they're at 50% of possession, 84% completion rate. So I think the Warriors just a little bit off at the moment. The Sharks, 26. Cowboys, 10. 16, sorry. But Nico's goal kicking. Is that a problem for you?
1: Yeah, he kind of just didn't find the groove, did he?
0: No.
2: Aren't the magic fingers working anymore?
1: I don't know. We might have to. We'll see how he goes. He could find his touch again. Yes. I reckon he would have been working on it. He's got one of the highest percentage completion rates in the NRL.
0: That's enough, Anthony.
1: Come on.
0: And our last game, Panthers 19, Roosters 12. That wasn't a bad game. Yeah. Panthers had 55% of the ball, so the Roosters done well to stick with them for as long as they did. Before we go do this week's games, we'll go through what we've been doing last week about the teams that have missed the semis and what we think is going to happen to them towards the end of the year. Start the Bulldogs. They came 12th. Underachieved after last year, finishing third. Burton, Crichton, 5'8 centred. That sort of, they still haven't worked that out, I don't think. Bronson Cherry's in and out. Kickow's injured. Leo Thompson was injured.
1: Yeah. There were some moments of like brilliance in the positioning there, though. They showed a couple of good things, like out, but just wasn't frequent enough.
0: I still think Toby Sexton and Reed Marnie hang over a little bit. They sort of went and done better things at other clubs. Big changes needed next year. I think Cameron Serraldo, I'm still not sold on him. 2027 signs, I couldn't find him. They're obviously out there, but I couldn't find him. But they've lost Josh Curran's gone to the Bears, Bronson Cherry to the Storm, Lipoi Hopoi and Jonathan Sewer both gone to the Bears. So I think the Bulldogs, the axe might be out for Serraldo if they're sitting middle of the pack halfway through next season. Especially after getting them third last year. The Raiders, last year's minor premiers who fired at times this year, but overall disappointing. Damo, agree with that?
2: Yeah. Very inconsistent. Had a lot of good games, a lot of poor ones. There was a game against Parramatta we should have won. They weren't. I don't know. Having the two young halves, I think, probably didn't help. Losing Fogarty.
0: But you waited to the last round to give Kobe Black a run.
1: Yeah.
0: In hindsight, that might have been a mistake.
2: Yeah. Oh, it might have been, but...
0: But things like injuries did not help you. Injuries but the lack of depth did.
2: Yeah. We lost Papa there for a bit. What's the big second rower called?
0: Noel Martin
2: was going really well.
0: And Hudson Young in the end,
2: which kind of, we lost a couple of close games against Brisbane and Newcastle, which would have slid us into the eight. But anyway, that's how it goes. But now, very disappointing, I think.
0: Yeah, well, the signings, you got Jay's Tuilagamalu for 27 and Jaden Hunt from the Broncos, but you've still got 9 roster spots left for 2027.
2: Yeah, Ricky will have something in mind.
0: He will.
2: Sort something out.
0: But you've lost Morgan Smithies to the Bears, Jaden Brayley to the Tigers, and Papa's retired and Corey Horsburgh's gone to the Bears.
2: And we don't know about Hudson yet. And there's also Tom Starling could be heading to Manly. There's a bit of a
0: I have heard that rumour, so you can't afford to lose him, can you?
2: Well, I think it's because Paddy's starting now, so he wants to be a starter. We'll wait and see, but I think we've got a good kind of core of young players. You look at the ages of Kobe Black, Sanders, Strange, even Savage, Tomoko. Who's our fullback? KO Weeks.
0: Yeah.
2: All very young, so we can keep them together next couple of years. But
0: relive the glory days.
2: We'll get there one day, Tig.
0: Next team, Storm. Storm, they really had a bad year injury-wise. They sort of... Elise Katoa, probably one of the best second rowers in the comp, got hurt last year playing for Tonga, so he was out for the year. Tui Kemakamika had a stroke, so he's gone for the year. So it had them. Craig Bellamy's illness. Hughes, Munster were injured for long periods. Preferred to forgive Melbourne for last year. I think they'll bounce back next year. It's only second time they missed the finals under Bellamy. And Nelson Sofa Amona, NSA. He didn't play either, so. Signings, they've got some good signings. They've signed Jermaine Asako. I don't know how the Dolphins let him go.
1: Yeah, why would they?
0: Must be salary cap or something. But, I mean, he's the best goal kicker we've seen in a long time. Bronson Cherry, he'll be good down there. Kermit Tuilagi from the Eels. They've lost,

0: Nick Meaney and Tyrone Wishart to the Bears. Sean Blaw's gone to the Broncos and Joey Chan to the Cowboys. Marion Sevi retired. Remember Sevi? He's the bloke who used to wear the glasses.
1: Sevi?
0: Yeah, Marion Sevi. He come on, he had an eye injury, so he wore glasses. Yeah, all they do in basketball.
2: Yeah.
0: Ooh, yep. Yeah. Hughes, Munster, Grant only started 13 games together. I think they can definitely bounce back next year. The Storm, the Eagles, last one we'll do. Andy Selk, Seabold sacked. No, up and down year for them. They sacked Seabold after three growing games. Kieran Foran was appointed interim coach, then signed for the year. They won 8 of the next 10 games playing Fosball. Lost their next 6. But they can feature next year, but only if Tommy stays fit, I think. They've got Davey Mull from the Storm, Stafford Tull from the Tigers, and Tony Mataleely from the Eels. They've lost Ruben Garrick's gone to the Chooks. Zaka Docker-Clay's been released, and Nathan Brown's gone too. They'll miss Ruben Garrick, I think, but I think they'll struggle to make the top 8 next week. Next year?
1: Next week.
0: Next week. They'll definitely struggle.
1: Quick round.
0: Yes. Right.
1: Did you on this one, did you see what is it? Rabbitohs coach Bennett said he wants one more premiership before he retires. Come out and said he wants one more.
0: That's what I
1: reckon. You reckon Rabbits will get it?
0: Well, Payne has gone there definitely. Yeah. They lost Colin Matangi, but they've got a pretty good side.
1: They do.
0: We'll have a little break.
3: Yeah, we'll have a quick break and we'll come back and do
0: the two games
3: that are on this weekend. And we'll be back.

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5: 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We'll look at now a bit of NRL. Ty, we've got two games on.
6: Yeah, well, first game tonight, 7:50, Roosters versus Sharks, Allianz Stadium. Adam G's the referee. Roosters-Sharks, well, the Roosters in the halves, I think, will go a long way to deciding this game. Braden Trindle made a successful comeback last week from a shoulder injury. He looked like he hurt again, but him and Nico Hines in the halves is good, whereas no Sam Walker, Hugo Savala and Dudley Cherry-Evans are okay, but they just haven't quite gelled yet. And just, well, Roosters lose, be Dally DC's last game in the NRL. I'm looking at the back lines. You've got Tedesco against Kennedy. That's Teddy there. Daniel Tupou is playing his 28th finals match today. So 28th. So who do you reckon holds the record for most finals games?
7: Most finals games?
6: Yep.
7: You'd imagine it'd be Cam Smith or something.
6: Yeah, that's him. 40, yeah. 42.
7: It was.
6: Then you got Darren Lockyer, 35, but that was through ARL NRL. Ray Price has got 32. Cronk, 32. Slater, 32. So, yeah, that's pretty impressive. 28 finals.
7: Yeah, definitely.
6: God, the Tigers players. Imagine one of them had that in their resume. Never going to happen. Anyway, Marky Mark scored a Nawana Kwanawazi on the wing. He's just a freaky. Is that try he scored last week, Reed? Like a slips catch and then got up and they couldn't catch him.
7: Yeah, that's it. Like he had showed some brilliance, but there's a lot of like little errors in and around the game as well. Yep. Like he's not a complete player, but he's right up there. He's dangerous. Well, he is dangerous.
6: Tupou on the wing is up against Katoa, who's scored 7 tries his last 4 games.
7: Katoa's been absolute crazy recently.
6: He has. Seen the centres, Billy Smith and Robert Toyer up against Riley Jones and KL Iroh. Yeah, that's pretty evenly matched, I think, although
7: Riley Jones is only reasonably fresh as well.
6: Yeah, well, so reading got, somewhere, two weeks ago they ran at him about 18 times and last week was only 12, so I think they'll direct a little bit of traffic at him. I think on the bench has got a lot to do with it too. Roosters bench, Connor Watson, Spencer Luni, Nat Butcher and Angus Crichton. He's definitely playing this week. Up against Sia Soffa, Talakai, Billy Burns, Oregon Kafusi and Thomas Hazelton. Jaden Beryl's been added to the bench. I don't know what kind of role he's going to play. The hookers, both New South Wales hookers. So they'll be want to impress with the World Cup coming up. It'll be the second backup to Harry Grant, Rhys Robson and Blake Brayley. The Roosters forwards, White against Fanua Blake, Lindsay Collins, Jesse Colquhoun. The back row for Keddie Wong Radley up against Nakora Wilton McGuinness. Now some stats for the game. We've got plenty of them.
7: Here we go.
6: The Sharks won this game last year, wasn't it? Against the Roosters, 2010.
7: Yes. I'm pretty sure Sharks.
6: Yeah.
7: I think we've won the last
5: four. No, they beat us last year.
6: But was that a game week after or?
5: No, that was, they won the first round.
6: Oh, right. Oh, yeah.
5: Which would have been against the Roosters.
6: Yeah.
5: And then we got beat by Brisbane in that game, and then we played Cronulla. Mm. Oh, they played, Cronulla played.
6: Forget that bit of useless information.
5: Yep.
6: Anyway, the Chooks, they lost 5 of their last 6 final games. Round 24 is their last win. But they do have an 8-4 record at Allianz, but lost their last 3. They've also got a 7-1 record on 6-day turnaround. They've won 11 of their last 16 v. the Sharks in 3 out of 4 finals games. The Sharks, they've been outscored 44-0 the last 10 minutes of every match since round 19. Anthony, does that worry you?
7: A little bit. It does.
6: But they made a prelim the last 2 years, so... That's all.
7: Well, Sharks have got 64 wins at this venue, so the Roosters 49. Did you know that one?
6: I didn't know that one.
7: Yeah.
6: But there weren't semi-finals. High-pressure games. I think they'll... I'm just thinking the Sharks, Cherry Evans will rise to the occasion. And
7: He's got the wisdom and he's got the smarts about him. He definitely does. There's a reason why he's been around so long. And so, it's because he knows stuff. He's carried the Roosters through. He really has this year.
6: They
7: brought him out. Definitely.
6: Wings for the Roosters. I'm going to go to Roosters anyway, boys. Nah. Damo?
5: I don't know.
6: This game was put on last week and you still don't know.
5: Sharks, no, I don't know.
6: Sharks, right, eh? Anthony?
7: No, you don't need to ask, do you?
6: No, I don't, really.
7: Up, Cronulla.
5: And quickly, the last game, that is tomorrow at 4 o'clock.
6: Yep, Warriors v Knights, 4 o'clock, 6 o'clock over there. Eden Park, Auckland, where they won 5 from 6 at Eden Park, New Zealand, but last game was 2014. They won their last 4 v the Knights. They've won both games versus the Knights this year in 17 of the last 19 in New Zealand. And the Knights have only scored 20 points plus in 4 of them. But there's a bit of a worry about the Warriors' defence. The last 4 games conceded 26. They conceded 32 against the 12-man Knights outfit, 30 and 26 to round it off. They need to address their defence. I mean, Tane Tuipaki, fullback, scored all their points last week, 1 try and 6 goals. There is talk that DWZ's back and Leka Halasimi for them. That'll definitely help in a big way for them. But I think the front row's where it'll be won. James Fisher-Harris up against Mitch Barnett. I think this is going to be too strong for Tyson Frizzell and Cody Hopwood, as much as how well they played last week. In the halves, but Fletcher Sharp and Sanders Smith, there are 6 wins, 3 losses. Ponga at fullback is going to be the key to this game. Yeah. If the Knights forwards can hold them, the Knights back five can do a job on them.
7: Yeah, definitely.
6: But I'm just thinking the Warriors would be too good over there. Damo?
5: I don't know. I can't believe I'm going to say. I'm going to tip the Knights. They're playing good footy. They're a lot of confidence. Warriors, I know, they're just kind of not on at the moment, but...
7: That's it, but they can turn it at the drop.
5: They can, but I want to tip Newcastle.
6: It's the Knights' first prelim final since 2013.
7: I'm in the same boat. I've gone Knights.
6: But whatever happens with the Knights tomorrow, they've had a great year.
7: Yeah, definitely. Unreal.
6: They've had injuries that hurt them at times. Yeah. Justin Holbrook's done a fantastic job coaching them.
7: Mm.
6: So, yeah. Warriors for me. That's about it for a wrap-up.
5: Yeah. We'll just quickly do the... NRLW, last night there was the first knockout semi was on. Very low scoring game. Canberra beat West Tigers 6-0. Today at 4 o'clock, Broncos take on the Knights. And then the winner of that also goes through to the two other sides, which are the Roosters and the Titans, who have a week off. So that's our look at football. We'll come back and do some racing.

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0: And welcome back to All Things Sport on Radio Dunga. We'll look at some racing now, and we'll start off the awesome Melbourne Cup news.
1: Yeah, Melbourne Cup weights came out this week. I'll just run through a couple of them. Half Yours been allocated top weight of 59 kilos. Light Infantryman, 58.5. Aliana, 58 kilos, that's a lot. And the weights were raised this year, so but that's a lot of weight for her to carry. Birdman, 58. That's about Goody Two Shoes, last year's runner-up, has got 55. So we'll get into them a bit further down the track.
0: And we'll start off with the first of the Group 1s down at Caulfield today in Melbourne. The Group 1 Underwood Stakes, being won by some very good horses over the 1,800 metres. And we'll start off with the top weight.
1: Number 1, Lindemann, Barrier 1, Blake Shin for Chris Waller, $2.70 favourite.
0: Yeah.
1: Oh, sorry, $2.70.
0: First up in the Group 1 Wink Stakes, then ran on well for a good win in the Chelmsford over the 1,600 metres. Well placed and should be very hard to catch.
1: Number 2, Buckaroo, Barrier 7, Mark Zara for Chris Waller, $9.
0: Resume with the 5th and the Mamsie first up over the 1,400 metres. Will improve off that.
1: Number 3, Attrition, Barrier 6, Jamie Mott for Michael Friedman, $81.
0: Yeah, probably not going well enough.
1: Number 4, Pinstripe, Barrier 2, Liam Niendorfer, Ed Jasovic, Pinstripe, $31.
0: Second last start behind in the Say You Think at Sandown, where it wasn't beaten far, can run a cheeky race.
1: Number 5, Cosmic Crusader, Barrier 3, Willie Pike for A-Leak, $2.60 favourite.
0: Yeah, and Willie Pike summoned a bit of criticism during the week. He been upset with some comments on his riding at last start, so we'll see how he goes today, Tig. So
1: we will, yes, he has copped a bit, but he's got to suck it up, I think, and
0: he
1: move
0: does.
1: On.
0: He was third in the Memsie last start, so drawn ideally, so there should be no excuses.
1: Number 6, Birdman, Barrier 4, Ben Mellon for Chris Waller, $5.
0: 6 in the Memsie when it was first up, beaten 4 lengths by Bayouac. Good second up stats and be in it for a long wait.
1: Number 7, Middle Earth, Barrier 5, Ethan Brown for Kieran Maher, $51.
0: Eighth behind Kingswood last start. This is a lot harder.
1: Number 8, Kingswood, Barrier 8, John Allen for Gavin Bedgood, $15.
0: Good win over the 1,700 metres last start on this track each way. I want to put Burman on top to win. I think it can improve second up. Chris Waller trained to beat Lindemann, and I'm going to put in old Pinstripe for third.
2: I got number 2, Buckaroo, to take this out. And then I got Pinstripe to jump in a second. And then we'll see if Pikey can walk it. We got Cosmic Crusader for a third.
1: No, for me, number 5, Cosmic Crusader to win from number 1, Lindemann. And I'm going to throw in number 7, Middle Earth, for no real particular reason, but that's it. Can't believe no one's back in the Kingswood.
2: I thought I'd throw him in a fourth. If we're going top four, I'd go Kingswood in four.
0: We'll move on to the Sir Rupert Clark, the Group 1 of the day down over the 1,400 metres. And we'll start off with the top weight.
1: Number 1, Tom Kitten, Barrier 13, Mark Zara for Anthony and Sam Friedman, $21.
0: Yeah, didn't do much first up, poor old Tom. He's drawn 13 today, so he's got a bit of class, but he'll need that.
1: Won the race last year, I think, Damo. Number 2, Evaporate, Barrier 15, Blake Shin for BW and J Hayes, $9.
0: Good win last start at Sandown in the Say You Think over 1,500 metres. Also drawn a bit sticky.
1: Number 3, Seeples, Barrier 5, Ethan Brown for C Brown, $12.
0: First up, got fair first up stats. Sorry, this horse won this race last year, Seapals.
1: Oh, was it?
0: Yeah, drawn well.
1: Number 4, War Machine, Barrier 16, Damien Lane for BW and J Hayes, $16.
0: Third last start in the Heath 1,100 Stakes on this track. Good return, but this is drawn out in the car park.
1: Number 5, Angel Capital, Barrier 7, Ben Mellon for Chris Waller, $6.
0: Yeah, good run first up in the Missile when it was third. Last start was down the track in the Mamsie. Can give another chance.
1: Number 6, Lady Shenandoah, Barrier 1, Craig Williams for Chris Waller, $5.
0: Yeah, fourth in the Wink Stakes behind Autumn Glow. That's pretty good form for this and drawn the one marble.
1: Number 7, Warnie. Barrier 3, Declan Bates for Kieran Maher, $10.
0: Good win last start when he won the... What did he win? The race at Sandown, the Chautauqua Stakes. In form, drawn well.
1: Number 8, for HA. Barrier 8. B. Egan for D. Sutton, $16.
0: Third up today. First up, he was fifth in the PB Lawrence Stakes. He's another one with a chance.
1: Number 9, Von Hawk. Barrier 6, Harry Coffey for Chris C. Brown, $41.
0: Third in the Stradbroke before being spelled. Probably need this today.
1: Number 10, Planet Red. Barrier 10, Mickey D for M. Price and Mick Price Jr., $26.
0: Yeah, well, seventh first up in the Memsey. Second up today. Each way.
1: Number 11, Sabarge. Barrier 12, Jamie Mellon for Mick Price and Mick Price Jr., $23.
0: First up, didn't do much behind Bayo Aqua, it was sixth. Can improve today with the extra distance.
1: Number 12, Yellow Jersey. Barrier 14, Stackhouse for Tony and Calvin McAvoy, $18.
0: Last start raced behind the Speedway, it was seventh at Caulfield. Drawn a bit sticky as well.
1: Number 13, Regal Award. Barrier 4, Liam Niendorf, Philip and T. Stokes, $7.50.
0: Finished off last prep of the 7th and the Stradbroke. From the Stokes Yard, can run a race, drawn ideally.
1: Number 14, Sun God. Barrier 2, John McNeil for Chris Waller, $23.
0: First up today, drawn well with John McNeil on board. Could be a blowout chance.
1: Number 15, Persian Spirit. Barrier 9, D. Thornton for S. Wild, $26.
0: Second in the Rigarola before it was fourth in the Chautauqua. This is a lot harder.
1: Number 16, Recon. Barrier 11, P. Maloney for P. Carey and H. Walker, $61.
0: Yeah, drawn a bit wide and is not going well enough. Very open race, very hard race. I'm going to have a throw at the stumps with Sabarge, second up today at odds, to win from Regal Award. And I'm going to throw old Warnie in for third.
1: Anthony. Right.
2: Well, I got the 14 Sun God to take this out. And then running in behind, Tom Kitten. A bit of odds there for the 1-2. And then third, I've been umming and ahhing. But I'm going all out. I'm going to chuck Von Hawk, the 9, in for a third.
1: Well, there was plenty of value in this race with our $5 favourite, but I'm going to go with number 2, Evaporate, to beat number 3, Seapels, and number 1, Tom Kitten. I just couldn't go any further down the list. So
0: it's a big tail in that
1: 2,
0: race.
1: 3, 1.
0: So open race, so if you're going something there, you'll be doing okay. We'll move to Sydney. The Sunrise Stakes is on a $1 million race, but there's only 5 in it. In Autumn Glow is $1.15, so we probably won't worry about going through that race. Up against Chow Wolf, Gringotts, La Liana, and Idle Flyer. That just wins, Tig. There's no upsets there.
1: No.
0: Okay, fair enough. We'll have a look at the Yarraman Park Shorts, which is one of the lead-up races for the Everest, which is coming up. We'll start
1: race,
0: off
1: race
0: 8. Yep. 9, sorry.
1: Yep, number 1, Ninja, Barrier 8, Tommy Berry for M. Freeman, $4.80.
0: Yeah, big win first up in the Missile. It's going to a new level, this prep, and it'll be hard to beat.
1: Number 2, Jolly Star, Barrier 10, James McDonald for Chris Waller, $4.20.
0: First up today, was third in the Queen Elizabeth last start. Expected to go close, although it probably wants a bit more distance.
1: Number 3, Headwall, Barrier 4, Zach Lloyd for M. Smith, $2.70 favourite.
0: Yeah, Matty Smith going well. He trained the Newcastle Cup winner yesterday. This horse last outing was second in the Concord. A bit unlucky, drawn well, be hard to beat.
1: Number 4, Joker's Grin, Barrier 2, Hieronymus for Wallet, $10.
0: Joker's Grin first up today. Got good first up stats from the Waller Yard each way.
1: Marzu, number 5, Marzu, Barrier 1, Rachel King for Joe Pride, $14.
0: Drawn the one, comes off a break after winning the Hallmark.
1: Number 6, Spicy Martini, down from Queensland. Barrier 7, Taylor Marshall for Toby Edmonds, $16.
0: Won the Australia last start with no weight. His first up today, against these quality horses, maybe each way.
1: Our number 8, Grafter Burners, Barrier 5, Jason Collar for Kelly Schweder, $23.
0: I didn't do much last prep, drawn okay, just see what he does.
1: 9, King's Secret, Barrier 3, Andrew Adkins for Joe Pride, $12.
0: 4th and the Concord, should strip fitter from that and drawn ideally.
1: Our number 10, Mal Coupe, Barrier 6, Tyler Schiller for S. O'Halloran, $101.
0: Yeah, 7th last start on the Concord will need to improve a few lengths.
1: Brave One, number 11, Barrier 9, Dylan Gibbons, M, W and J Hawks, $81.
0: Yeah, probably outclassed.
1: And number 12, Flying for Fun, Barrier 11, M. Fitzgerald for B. Hayes, $41.
0: Coming off a 9th in the Goodwood, first up also will probably need to run. Rightio, what are we going to do here? Marzu, I'm going to put on top, drawing the 1. Probably does it rather a bit heavy though, but he has won on a good track before. Drawing the 1, trial well, should give some cheek. From Headwall, and I'm going to throw in Old Spicy Martini for a place.
2: I got Spicy Martini taking this out. And then Ninja for a second. And Joker's Grin bringing third.
1: Well, I like number 1, Ninja. Very impressive first up from number 3, Headwall. And I'm a Spicy Martini fan too. Just a name, I think.
2: That's
1: Spicy
2: a great
1: Martini.
2: Name, isn't
1: number
2: it?
1: 7. Everyone should have a Spicy Martini.
2: It makes you want to get behind it.
0: And also, we'll just quickly, we won't go through them all, but there is also the Tobin Brothers Naturalism Stakes on down there in Melbourne over the 2,000 metres. This is another kind of lead up for the
1: Cup
0: horses.
1: I think there's more than half the horses in this race are going to the Melbourne Cup, so it's always good to keep an eye on these races.
0: My favourite horse at the moment, St. George, is in. I've tipped it. It's won its last 2. It's in, drawn a bit wide, $5.
1: Can it keep winning to get to the Melbourne Cup? Have you backed it for the Cup yet?
0: It's in the Cup. Huh? Backed it for the Caulfield Cup.
1: It's, haven't you backed it for the Melbourne Cup?
0: They ran the Melbourne Cup 2 years ago.
1: Well, it doesn't. It's ended for it again this year.
0: Yeah, it'll be all right.
1: Oh, you
0: Cox
1: might pick
0: Plate.
1: A, huh?
0: Cox Plate.
1: Nah, don't, mate. Come on, mate.
0: Tap Flemington this year.
1: It's supposed to be a serious racing show here.
0: Anyway.
2: Pikey's on a not favourite in the race 8 there.
1: Yeah, Zakuma.
0: Yeah, Pikey's on Zakuma for Graham.
1: It's already in the Melbourne Cup.
2: So he might just cruise it in.
1: Yeah, he won one of the ballot
2: programs. Could always go Knight's Choice. Shinny's riding it today.
0: So there's no pressure on Pikey there. He should be riding. So just give it a nice run.
1: Eyes on the Melbourne Cup.
0: So Knight's Choice, he won the Melbourne Cup 2 years ago. He's in the race. But I'm tipping St. George to win that. That's about it. I think the favourite is the 14 Zar Ran for the Ma stable as well.
1: And it's not in the Melbourne Cup?
0: No.
1: So
0: I think Machine Gun Gracie can run well as well there today.
1: Yep. Well, River of Stars ran 4th in the Melbourne Cup last year.
2: Mm-hmm.
1: So,
0: no worries. That about wraps us up.
1: Just need our best bets.
0: Our best bets. Here we go. Uncle Pete, our Country Cup specialist, he's going to the Bowerville Cup today. Race 8, number 8, Dark Stratum. Very interesting course, Bowerville. They go up a hill and down and around, and straight's about 10 metres long. So
2: Uncle Pete's a specialist, though. Yep. So.
0: Dark Stratum, so get on. I don't think he's tipped last week in the Mackay Cup. Or was it? No, it's somewhere. Didn't know.
1: So that's today's cup, is it? Bowerville Cup.
2: Bowerville Cup.
0: Yep. Anthony Belmont, race 5, number 5, Pingers. Hopefully Lucy can steer that.
2: Come on, Pingers.
0: Tiger, Melbourne, race 7, number 5, Cosmic Crusader.
1: Come on, Pikey.
0: Jonesy, Ellerslie, race 4, number 1, Incandescent. The Wagga Wizard, he likes Melbourne, race 6, number 3, Point Barrow, and also the Knights, 12 plus. Jeez, he's on some good stuff out there at Wagga.
1: He must be.
0: Yeah, but anyway, they went good.
1: Been down to Veggie Patch and picked the crop.
2: They picked the wrong mushrooms.
0: They went good last week. They're the Knights. Clem, Melbourne race 7, number 5, Cosmic Crusader as well. That's a surprise. And my best bet is Melbourne race 8, number 3, St. George. So good luck to all our punters. And thanks, guys. And we'll be back next week.
2: Thank you, everyone.
1: Next week with a big...
2: big chat about the Sharks victory.
0: Big race.
1: Well, let's hope we can talk about a Sharks victory.
0: AFL Grand Final and some more racing.
1: Yep. Races are very hotting up. There's group races all over the place coming up in the next few weeks.
0: No worries. Anyway, thanks, guys.
1: Enjoy your weekend, people. Yep. Beautiful day. Get over to the Stroud Radio.
0: Yep, it's on.